0: another printer, another 3D printer that's $1,049 from memory.
1: Right.
0: And so this is sort of designed to be a bit more accessible, has got a decent print area. So the print area, you got to remember, so you're printing in three dimensions, right? So you got to have, I think my one has like 32 by 34 by 34 centimeter area to print.
1: Right.
0: But they've got they've released the X2D printer. It's $1,049, and it has a solid print area as well. It's 25.6 centimeters by 25.6 by 26. And you'll be absolutely amazed at the quality of the print coming out of this thing.
1: Alrighty.
0: That's what I would highly recommend.
1: Okay. Great stuff. Stephen, got to leave you there, mate. I'll talk to you next week. Travel safely, my friend, and happy for your first one ever. Happy Grandfather's Day, Stephen Fenwick. Back in a sec.
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3: Power is slowly coming back online. After last night's storm, a few lights are still out though. Richmond Road at Yarramundi Drive, Dean Park, Walgrove Road at Wonderland Drive, Eastern Creek, Windsor and Mulgrave Road intersection. The police operation is wrapped up and the westbound run on Parramatta Road, Annandale, is now clear. A tree and wires down at Guildford. Two lanes closed northbound on Woodville Road at Henry Street. And out west, wires are down in Balmoral Street, Blacktown. It's closed in both directions. Ash Turner, live on your traffic leader, Sydney's 2GB.
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1: 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Got a

0: Young Dragon supporter Julian working on the show wants me to ask you a question about St George. He suggested one, but I've come up with this. What colour boots did Changa Langlands wear in the 1975 grand final when the Roosters smashed the Dragons 38-0? Begins with white. All right, latest news is next. Then we're back with you on Weekend Mornings.
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17: It's 11 o'clock. Good morning. I'm Dusty Fitzpatrick. Two people have been pulled alive from the debris 11 days on from the deadly flooding in Nepal. More than 5,000 people are still missing after the disaster, including 36 Australians. Australian rescue drones and operators have been deployed to the country to assist with recovery efforts. Our reporter Nelson Scott is on the ground. He's told Luke Grant the technology uses thermal cameras and AI.
18: We had the drones flying over us and we were watching in real time how I was able to track where we were. So these will be working in the field very soon and hopefully be able to locate survivors with that technology, the thermal cameras and the AI to find people below the surface.
17: An investigation's been launched after a woman's body was pulled from the water at Bondi Beach. Emergency services administered CPR on the sand, but she couldn't be revived. Thousands of customers remain without electricity after strong winds brought down power lines across Sydney. Maintenance crews have been working overnight to repair damage caused by the wild conditions, with some properties now back online. The Weather Bureau's Jonathan Howe says people across the city can expect milder weather today.
4: 10 degrees cooler today, 23 degrees in the CBD, up to 25 degrees in the western suburbs. Still quite breezy out there, so reminding people to take care, but it will be a sunny day, much milder conditions.
17: The federal coalition will look to criminalise the burning of the Australian flag, Alex Riddell reports.
19: Burning or desecrating the Australian flag and vandalising significant monuments would be serious crimes under legislation set to be introduced by the federal opposition this year. News Corp reports the opposition would also enshrine January 26 in Commonwealth Law as Australia's National Day. The publication also reports the coalition will introduce these laws in the hope of clawing back votes from One Nation. Alex Riddell reporting.
17: The federal government is being urged to act on New South Wales crime figures living overseas. Police believe gang leaders are orchestrating crimes in the state from thousands of kilometres away. The Attorney General's being urged to hurry through Interpol red notice applications for underworld kingpins. Also making news, two pilots have been killed when a fighter jet crashed during an air show in Greece. And as we mark Father's Day, more than half of surveyed Australian dads say they feel they didn't take enough leave following the birth of their child. Men's health charity Movember has found the main factor in choosing not to take parental leave is money concerns. In finance, one Australian dollar is buying 72.02 US cents.
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17: The Dragons will take on the Eels before the Panthers battle the Tigers in the NRL this afternoon. The Cowboys have been outclassed on home soil in Townsville, suffering a 20-point loss to the Raiders. Coach Todd Payton says repeat sin binnings are costing his side.
21: There's four games in a row we've had someone in the bin through poor discipline, stupid decision. That's all in our own control, you know. So game's too hard to play with 12 men, and we do that next week because game's gone. So
17: the Warriors edged out the Seagulls 31-30. The Storm stunned the Sharks 24-20 in their match. In the AFL, the Sydney Swans defeated the Brisbane Lions by 53 points in their SCG qualifying final. The Wallabies have secured a historic series win in Argentina for the first time following a thrilling 28-all draw in Mendoza. And Dane Sweeney's run at the US Open has come to an end. The Aussie defeated in the third round. It's 11:04. That's the latest news and sport.
20: Sport on Sydney's 2GB. 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
24: A tree and wires down at Guildford. Two lanes closed northbound on Woodville Road at Henry Street. There's a fallen tree at Glenorie. Cat Eye Ridge Road is closed in both directions. Out west, wires down at Balmoral Street. Blacktown, it's closed in both directions. Also between Alpha Street and Newton Road. Detours are in place. And there's a bit on at Sydney Olympic Park today, including the Go Diving Show. You'll be drowning in road closures, though. Public transport is your best bet. 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
17: Sunny west-southwesterly winds at 20 to 30 kilometres an hour, heading for a top of 23 degrees on the coast, 25 in the west. Looking ahead, a shower or two tomorrow, the chance of showers Tuesday and Wednesday, partly cloudy Thursday. Right now in the city it's 20 degrees, humidity 34%, 21 in Penrith, 20 in Bankstown, Campbelltown and Gosford, 19 in Lucas Heights. I'm Dusty Fitzpatrick. 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
0: Thank you for tuning in. Happy Father's Day to dads, and Heavenly Father's Day to dads that aren't around directly, physically. I hope the day is a great day, whatever you're up to. On this Sunday, 131873 is the open line number. 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A listener, Dick in Sydney. Luke, this robotic tech stuff on the text that Stephen talks about must be compounding health failure in the human race. No wonder this country is one of the worst rates of obesity, heart and diabetes disease and stroke in the world. Thank God I'm old school. Who was that politician who used to always say, just keep moving? Doesn't matter in which direction. Well, Dick, I don't know how widespread the robotic pool cleaner or lawnmower and all the other stuff is, but you just move in other ways. I guess I'm a long way off having a robotic lawnmower, and they're not compulsory. Thank you, mate. Thank you for listening. I hope your day is a good one. 131873. The federal government has pursued what's been described as a bold new plan to impose massive fines on social media companies whose algorithms direct users towards harmful content. It comes as the government prepares to introduce its digital duty of care laws, expanding its regulation of the internet. Our sources have told News 24 the government will propose a $100 million penalty for social media companies that allow people to come to harm by directing them towards harmful content through algorithmic recommendation systems. The proposal forms part of the long-awaited digital duty of care, which is due to become the next big focus of the government when Parliament resumes. The proposed regime will place greater responsibility on technology companies for the design of their systems and the risks that those systems create. Look, the Coalition and One Nation have suggested they'll oppose the legislation. The Greens, however, might give them the support they need. Parliament does resume tomorrow. And keeping Australians safe online is important. But if the government could just find a minute or two to try and reduce the cost of living crisis and the impacts it's having on all of us, as well as all this really cool gear, that would be good as well. The New South Wales state government is facing fresh backlash over renewable energy planning rules. We talked about this briefly yesterday. Farmers say the changes make it harder to challenge wind and solar projects. The number of objections needed to automatically send a renewable energy project to the Independent Planning Commission is doubling from 50 to 100. Now, there will be some small rural communities that might not have that number of people to have an objection. They're set, that is, the changes to take effect from November 1. Renewable energy companies have welcomed the changes. Of course they have. But rural communities say the new target is impossible to reach. At Bookham, we mentioned this yesterday, in the Yass Valley, 58 wind turbines are proposed. The wider population is 70 people, but there needs to be 100 objections. 12 families are set to host the turbines. Jasmine Jones is the Yass Valley Mayor, who is on the line. By the way, that story we mentioned yesterday is the great work of Matthew Benz at the Telegraph. I saw Matthew at the races yesterday and congratulated him on his piece and told him that we were talking about it. Anyway, back to Jasmine Jones, Mayor of Yass Valley. Jasmine, or Mayor, thank you so much for your time.
2: Oh, thank you, Luke.
0: So this is a real worry now. They seem like they want to have an interest in what the local communities say, but by tipping the hurdle so far in favour of the renewable energy sector, they're just, they're hollow promises, aren't they?
2: It's just heartbreaking, Luke. They basically shoved a sock down the throats of country Australia. This is disgraceful behaviour from ministers that should be setting a level playing field. And this is the exact opposite. They've stacked the deck. They've taken away our voice. Our local government officials, the level of government closest to the people, we used to be able to put in a submission to trigger the Independent Planning Commissioner platform to approve these projects or not approve them. Our voice has been taken away. Not only that, the threshold has jumped from 50 to 100 for these submissions. Not only that, the energy minister now has the ultimate say-so. If she blesses a project as state significant and calls it in with a ministerial order, it gets the red carpet treatment all the way through and our voices are completely silenced.
0: So, and what the mayor is talking about there, or the person, is Penny Sharp, the environment minister in New South Wales. Now, does anyone seriously listen to this program, look into the air above and go, oh, well, if Penny says it's good, it's good? I mean, seriously. Have we got to this? What's going on here? If I might just comment momentarily to my listeners, Mayor, is what we've got is we've got the One Nation train heading for governments who are completely welded to renewable energy. And what they're going to do over the next year or two or whatever it is, they are going to railroad communities, and, you know, the inner city elites will go, oh, lovely, another 12 wind turbines, go us. But the people who have to deal with this each day are locked out of it, and it's a bloody disgrace. So what do you do? What do you do now, Jasmine? I mean, this is outrageous. What can you do as a local mayor, local government representative?
2: Well, we're not staying silent at all. I've just been talking with our local member, Wendy Tuckerman, from the Liberal Party, about putting forward a disallowance motion. Because what we need to remember is that this was snuck through. This did not go through any legislative process through either house. So this is actually a ministerial change to the SEP. So that's the Planning Act. So they can put that through as an administrative change. But for our rural residents who are putting the meat on your table for your Sunday roast tonight, those farmers who produce our food and our fibre, their landscape will change almost overnight. It took, over 200 years to get the skyscrapers that you see in Sydney. With just one of these projects, they could have 90 turbines, 270 metres tall, right next to their farm, and then they're not getting a cent from it. It can be on a host's site, but closer to the neighbour's homestead than their homestead. So it's really important that we don't confuse a willing host with a willing community.
0: There's a point to be made here. I spoke to one of your colleagues on council yesterday. I'm speaking now to the Mayor of Yass Valley, Jasmine Jones, and it's this. You can't do all of it. You don't say no to supporting some renewable energy projects, but what you're saying is, when is enough enough? Is that the point?
2: Absolutely. And we've done a heavy lifting. We've got six state significant projects built or approved. There are 18 in the pipeline for our region, and we're not even a renewable energy zone. We get no further funding from the state government for the joy of hosting Humelink through our region, which is like the tennis court lights on a summer night. It's just attracting moths to a flame. It's so incredulous that this is happening to our community. It's not happening with our community. It's happening to us. It is the rape of rural and regional Australia.
0: Yeah. Great stuff. Let's keep in touch. Thanks so much.
2: Thanks, Luke.
0: All right, Jasmine Jones, Mayor of Yass Valley. We've talked about it yesterday. We've talked about it today, and we'll talk about it again. It's just not right. It's just not fair. Seriously. I am greatly concerned that with the One Nation train coming and what that might mean for progressive so-called governments, that they'll just say, quick, we better get in here and get stuff done. It just stinks to high heaven. It really does. Not a fan. You might have guessed that by now. 17 after 11, back in a moment.
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24: The list of broken traffic lights is getting smaller as power comes back on. Be patient. Mulgrave at Windsor and Mulgrave Roads, Richmond Road and Yarramundi Drive, Dean Park, the Northern Road and Andromeda Drive, Cranbrook, Walgrove Road at Wonderland Drive, Eastern Creek. A tree in Wise down at Guildford, two lanes closed northbound, Woodville Road at Henry Street, and there's a fallen tree at Glenory. Just watch out for that. Cutteye Ridge Road is closed in both directions. Ash Turner, live on your traffic leader, Sydney's 2GB.
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0: All right, 21 after 11 o'clock. I want to return to an issue I've been covering for well over a year here. And generally when I cover this issue and speak to some very good people about this issue, the issue is Sydney's Powerhouse Museum. Bear with me, listeners elsewhere. You'll find this, I'm pretty sure, interesting. I cop feedback from the aforementioned Powerhouse Museum and its management that, oh, no, Luke, that's not right, Luke. Oh, no, Luke, come and have a briefing, Luke. We want to show you around, Luke. And, you know, I think I've been around just long enough to know that going there when everything's nice and shiny with people to give you bickies and stuff doesn't actually answer difficult questions that are put. Now, a few things have happened with the Powerhouse Museum in the last little bit that indicate to me that perhaps there are questions that demand now more than ever answers we were seeking more than a year ago. Now, let's start here. The state government of New South Wales is building a new Powerhouse Museum facility, at least at Parramatta. Now, that's set to open November 7. What's that, about 10 weeks? Something like that. This is whilst the original Powerhouse site in Ultimo sits closed with work underway that apparently won't see it open until 2029. For many years, former trustees and heritage experts have been sounding alarm about this whole project. They've been raising concerns about spending, governance, loss of specialist skills, potential damage to exhibits. And until now, the entire institution has been hiding behind this, I don't know, I won't say veil of secrecy. That sounds a little too intense, but it's been difficult to get direct questions answered. And I've said more than once on air, why doesn't the minister, why doesn't the management of this institution sit down with former curators and experts and have a conversation? They seem not all that keen to do that. That, to me, is a worry as well. So we've had the chief executive, Lisa Havilah, who has stood aside following some concerns over governance. Now, Lisa Havilah, on the surface, has done nothing wrong that we're aware of. And I'm not sure if she chose to stand down or if someone suggested it would be a good thing to do, but that's what's happened. And we don't allege she's done anything wrong. A chief operating officer's also stepped aside, I'm told. And Arts Minister John Graham has revealed that allegations have been referred to ICAC a year ago. What? Let's have a chat with Kylie Winkworth, Museum and Heritage Expert, Powerhouse Museum Alliance member, who joins me on the line. G'day, Kylie. Nice to talk to you again.
7: Oh, good morning, Luke.
0: This is quite something, isn't it? I mean, some of the headlines that we've been reading in the last few weeks, and yesterday, of course, we got in the Sydney Morning Herald at least a suggestion that they might be selling off some of the Ultimo site. This doesn't surprise you in the least, does it? You've been talking about your concerns for some time.
7: Well, museum experts with a long association with the Powerhouse Museum have tracked the government's broken promises on the museum at Ultimo, that they were keeping the museum open, there'd be a heritage revitalization, that it was going to be restored to its focus on science, technology, decorative arts and history, that they were going to renew the museum, preserve the RAN legacy. Look, nothing this government has said on the Powerhouse Museum has been honoured, none of its promises. And look, it wouldn't surprise me if the policy was, let's not waste a good crisis, let's flog the rest of the assets.
0: Yeah.
7: Because plainly, if we want to talk about Ultimo, a treasured museum, an historic public museum based in Ultimo since 1893, that the government promised to preserve and renew and keep open. Well, plainly now the museum has been completely demolished, and now they're looking at selling off the museum's own property, the Harwood Building, which is essential for the operations of the museum, if there was any intention to have a museum at Ultimo. But many of us doubt that, because unfortunately the scheme that was pushed through over everybody's objections is based on the same flawed model as Parramatta, that is, only three large volume performance spaces particularly designed for performance, not museum exhibitions. And when the minister was asked whether the powerhouse was going to be a theatre, he wouldn't answer the question. He said, well, it's not going to be a nightclub.
0: No, I remember saying it on air, and I got, you get the immediate feedback. Oh, Luke, that's not right. Oh, Luke, come for a briefing. Oh, Luke, blah, blah, blah. I only had to hear that once to know, right, there's a stitch up on, here. Well, that's what it felt like. I want to put this to you. You're selling, so you talk about the selling of Harwood, part of Ultimo, and the suggestion that, oh, you know, there's a budget crisis here. There's spending and potential, inappropriate practices, if I can put it like that. Didn't they know that there was going to be a funding crisis? I mean, they pulled money, didn't they?
7: Well, every year they've had to top up the museum's operating budget in the fourth quarter to cover overspending. We have minutely documented patterns of spending that are way above any museums in Australia, any major museums, not just overspending, but underperformance, which itself is alarming. So I'm not wanting to speak about any specific allegations.
0: No.
7: These issues go to the government that came to office with specific promises on the Powerhouse Museum. Especially around transparency, promised to release the key documents. Since then, we've had an ironclad veil of secrecy. Nothing about Ultimo has been released, and indeed either about Parramatta. I think with Parramatta there must have been at least five business cases. We've seen a couple of them from the early years of the development, and they couldn't make the numbers add up then. The problem is that there was a major change in the design brief for Parramatta from what was promised as a STEM museum for Western Sydney. Not that Western Sydney ever got a say in this, which is another major problem, but they promised a new STEM museum for Western Sydney with a huge planetarium and an interactive kids' play space, and it was all going to be done for a total cost of $645 million, including the $140 million they spent purchasing the land when the government owned a far better site at North Parramatta, and it was going to be open in 23. So what happened after that, I think the public had deserved a clear explanation, an honest explanation, and a full accounting of the cost, because it's very difficult to track the costs of the project in between the Powerhouse Museum's budget, which is reported to Parliament in November after the end of the financial year, and the state budget. And you just cannot reconcile those figures. Infrastructure New South Wales, which manages the infrastructure budget, well, they don't present an annual report that provides reporting on key projects. And the audit office has noted that Powerhouse is one of three projects where they haven't given a total project cost. So the government has said, oh, it's $915 million, and they've repeatedly said it was on budget. It's 4 years late, so anybody who knows about buildings would think if it's 4 years late, it's not on budget.
0: It's not on budget, yeah.
7: And the $915 million was supposed to include the Castle Hill J store for the eviction of all the collections from the Powerhouse Museum and its purpose design storage in the Harwood building. And it was supposed to include all the exhibitions. So you have to be in La La Land to think that it's on budget. We estimate it's $1.5 billion. So this is a cultural tragedy for New South Wales, because it's come with a huge opportunity cost.
0: Yeah.
7: For the rest of the cultural sector and for other museums in New South Wales.
0: Am I right when I say the chief executive, Lisa Havilah, has stood down with Parramatta opening in 10 weeks, but this is just prior to budget estimates. Again, I don't allege any impropriety or in relation to Ms. Havelow. I don't know her, and I'm sure that, in the fullness of time, I guess, if everything is as it should be, she might well be back where she is. But it just seems odd that just before budget estimates, the CEO's missing.
7: Well, it's completely unprecedented in any museum development project anywhere in the world. And one can only assume that the government wanted to keep a lid on the spending and what the operating budget will have to be, because anybody, any museum or museum experts, when we looked at the Stage 2 design brief, which posited that every space was going to be a performance space available for venue hire, the vast size of those spaces, 20 and 10 metre high ceilings, they are not spaces designed for museum collections or exhibitions. And everybody knows that when you have to put a museum exhibition into a vast space, it costs more to design and construct a framework to hold those collections. Mm. The whole concept of having a multi-purpose space that actually worked for museums and collections was wrong. And as were the claims that this could be a different sort of museum that was going to generate a lot of recurrent revenue from all these commercial activities. Well, we know that New South Wales taxpayers are paying for all these functions, which are actually nothing to do with delivering museum services, and they're available for venue hire. But how much is the cost of the taxpayer to build those facilities? And now we're faced with public servants being rebadged as venue managers and event producers to try and generate the money that they claim. It was never going to add up. And the shame is, well, first of all, that the community of Western Sydney and Parramatta never had a say. They were never able to say what sort of museum they wanted. You cannot build a great institution from a narrative of cultural deprivation. Everybody supported the concept of Parramatta having a state government funded cultural facility. That was never in doubt. Where it went off the rails was that behind the scenes there was never any need for the Powerhouse Museum to be completely demolished and stripped of its assets so that its recurrent funding and name could move to Parramatta. Because what's very clear now is that the Powerhouse Museum and its collections was never needed to build a facility that is about to open at Parramatta. I hope it's successful, but there needs to be a reckoning.
0: Yeah.
7: Because not only is the standing down of the CEO on the eve of this development opening completely globally unprecedented and very concerning for taxpayers, it's also unprecedented that two governments promised the Powerhouse Museum was saved and it's been completely demolished. And now Treasury is mulling further asset stripping.
0: Yeah, well, that's right. The search for a residential solution. Wow, they can solve so many crises. I'm going to have to move on. How dare they? Exactly. But I want to put this to you. This is the arts critic John McDonald who's made this statement. This is in light of the rumoured sale yesterday. Today just puts the icing on a cake that's been baking for years, a sorry tale of lies, betrayal, secrecy and extravagant waste. As predicted, he says, the Herald's leaping into action, but all the damage has been done. Whatever happens from this point will be nothing more than a forlorn attempt to rescue a few scraps from the wreckage. That is damning, and that's being polite.
7: Well, John, bless him, has never been afraid to call a spade a shovel, but somehow the government will have to make this facility work. The bigger issue is that they have destroyed the Powerhouse Museum when it was never needed.
0: Yeah.
7: Parramatta never needed the Powerhouse Museum to build a really exciting cultural institution that was specific to its histories and culture and sense of place and its and its future and its identity as a fabulously successful multicultural city, our second CBD, not to mention its extraordinary heritage,
0: the
7: home of the very beginnings of colonial history, thousands of years of Darug history, with families still in Western Sydney who trace their genealogy back to the very first colonial records, treating with the early governors about the recognition of their claims for land and support. The Parramatta stories are the crucible for the nation stories, and I look at what is it about Parramatta in that facility? Well, we've got a shopping mall exhibition.
0: Yeah, okay. I agree with all of that. Kylie, I have to go because of time. I've enjoyed talking to you again. We'll keep in touch. That is red hot, that issue. It shouldn't be allowed to go away. It can't be just this radio show and the Herald making noise. Hello? Something's not quite right here. Back in a sec.
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0: All right, bit of music for you now. Given it's Father's Day, I thought we'd go down the Neil Young path. He wrote the song Old Man He just bought himself a ranch. You can do that if you do well in the music business, apparently. And there was a couple, he said, living on it at the time. They were caretakers, an old gentleman named Lewis and his wife Clara. And there was this old blue Jeep there. Lewis took me for a ride in this blue Jeep. He gets me up there on the top side of the place, and there's this lake up there, and they that fed all the pastures. And he says, well, tell me, how does a young man like yourself have enough money to buy a place like this? And I said, well, just lucky, Lewis, just real lucky. And he said, well, that's the darndest thing I ever did hear. And he wrote the song for Lewis. It does mean a bit more than that. It compares a young man's life to an old man's, and it shows that the young man has, to some extent, the same needs as the old one. James Taylor plays on this, as does Linda Ronstadt, well, she sings on it. This is from the great Neil Young, a Canadian.

0: Yes, Neil Young, Old Man. Yeah, it's a song, that one, right? It's a quarter to midday.
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2: Just in, up north, a car and a truck have come together on the Pacific Highway at Lake Munmorah. Southbound traffic is closed in full as you head into Dawson North. At Leichhardt in the M8 tunnel, there's a broken down truck. That's closed one of four southbound lanes. The repairs from the fallen tree and wires down on Woodville Road at Guildford is causing big delays. Two lanes are closed northbound at Henry Street. Scott, I hope that answers your question. If you see anything on the roads, feel free to text it through. Ash Turner, Sydney's 2GB.
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0: 12 to 12 after midday. I've got a very interesting Father's Day story for you. And then Jim's back in the house. Jim Haynes and the Great Australian Radio Show after midday today. The son of the late weight loss guru, Dr. Michael Mosley, has likened fat jabs to wearing noise-cancelling headphones. What? And warned of the risks associated with the popular drugs. Dr. Jack Mosley has continued on his father's legacy by examining the pros and cons of various weight loss methods, saying that while weight loss injections trick users into eating less, they can present other problems. During an interview at his Manchester home, the doctor said these weight loss medications are so good at muffling or silencing that food noise. Food noise is that mental chatter, that monologue some people have about food. Some people wake up thinking about food. They're planning what they're going to eat in the next meal, even when they're eating a meal. Hang on, is that odd? don't you have a couple of potato scallops and go, gee, well, I have another one. Yeah, why not? Isn't that what we do? Whoops. Sorry, I shouldn't be making light of this very important health issue. The GLP-1 weight loss medications, he says, are like noise-cancelling headphones. You can take the jabs and the volume of your food noise is turned right down and you're less tempted to go and grab that chocolate bar or eat that packet of crisps. And he says when you stop the weight loss medications, that food noise does come rushing back when you take off those noise-cancelling headphones, brackets the jab. The 34-year-old GP, who also worked in Australia as a doctor for a couple of years, said his family, including his mum, are continuing his late father's legacy in what he calls the Mosley Mission by examining the weight loss methods and helping people battling the bulge. I had a doctor, I've made no secret of this, who said to me, listen, mate, you have a future with diabetes written all over it. And I said, righto. And on that day, I stopped the sugar, the treats, the chocolates, the lollies, the bickies, everything else that goes with that, all the carb stuff. And I said, right, I'll do that, but I will just have a little drinky-poo on occasion.

0: that's you do, do you? How do you know that? Oh, you've been told, right? I'm just speaking to one of my friends here at work. Now the AFL. Sorry, Brisbane. No one gave the Swans a chance, but they didn't read the script that said exactly that. Because the Swans have marched into the prelims now, following their unbelievable, I'm told, win over Brisbane. And of course, with the difficulties caused by allegedly some within the club, you would have thought could easily derail the season. Now, I'm in no position to judge what has or has not happened. Certainly serious enough for players to stand aside, which is appropriate, but that's a pretty fair effort because Brisbane is a damn good team. What happens next? I don't know. They've got a fortnight off now, so we'll see. A mystery, just on that, a mystery audio recording that details some of the events that occurred at the Pullman Hotel on the night of the alleged Swan scandal is now in the hands of Victoria Police. The Swans have been aware of the audio for some time now. The AFL also has knowledge of the recording. In fact, AFL boss Andrew Dillon was asked about the tape a fortnight back. Dillon said if there is a tape, he was dancing around it, dancing around the tape. Wouldn't it be fantastic if someone threw a tape on the ground and said, dance around that, you clown. Anyway, he said it should be forwarded on to police. The recording has reportedly detailed recollections from people who were inside the hotel room and also recollections of what happened in the foyer when Dean Cox spoke to an alleged victim. It's now been reported that police seized the audio from a home in Melbourne. In the last statement issued by police, they revealed they'd spoken to Isaac Heaney, Chad Warner, Nick Blakey and James Jordan about the allegations. While the fifth player in the room, Barley Rice, was now being treated as a witness, no charges have been laid by police. And, of course, I'm not suggesting any criminal wrongdoing by any of the players interviewed. I simply don't know, and there's a process for all of that. A police statement said police now believe they have identified all parties who were in the room at the time of the alleged incident and are not looking for anyone further. Police also said there might not be a further update for around 8 weeks. So quite a way to go there. 5 to midday.
1: 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Bondi icebergs and every surf club in the eastern suburbs is now impacted. We'll have more revelations over the next week.
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3: Yeah, a couple of minutes away from midday, just some text messages. Luke, bring back the 70s. Linda, thank you. This one from Greg. Luke, I celebrated Father's Day early when the Rabbitohs beat the Roosters. I called out, who's your daddy? Well, you know what, Greg? You're a little bit unkind, but when I go to sleep, I wake up a Rooster supporter. That would be the only team to play every season. You're welcome. Luke, thanks for having Kylie on Re the Powerhouse. It's disgusting what happened. Thank you. Rob, that song is a ripper. Thanks for the story behind it. Thank you, Rob, for thinking enough of that story to write in and saying thank you. Luke, the Parramatta community, past and present, wanted Willow Grove, not what we're paying for now. A pull down, real heritage in excellent condition. Bev, thank you for getting in touch. Thank you for listening, on the show, to the show. And Mac, thank you for your note as well. Really appreciate it. 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Of course, it's Father's Day today. 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Your final question is this. In which European capital city would you find the Spanish Steps? Okay. Father's Day is celebrated in what month in America, and what colour boots did Changa wear in 1975 are the other questions. News next.
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4: It's midday. Good afternoon. I'm Jamel Wells. An Australian tunnelling expert has arrived in Nepal with hundreds of workers trapped underground, possibly still alive. Nelson Scott reports from Kathmandu.
5: A Chinese citizen has been pulled alive from a hydropower tunnel in Nepal 10 days after flooding trapped workers under mud and debris. The man's escape means three employees have now been rescued from the Shishuli project. Renowned Australian geologist Arnold Dix has arrived here in Kathmandu after coordinating operations remotely from Victoria. Mr. Dix and his team are sweeping the tunnels for survivable air pockets, holding out hope more workers may still be alive. AFP victim identification specialists have also arrived in Nepal to assist the relatives of 36 Australians still missing. Nelson Scott, Kathmandu.
4: The US military says it's carried out strikes on three Iranian oil tankers in the Gulf. Washington claims Tehran earlier targeted two of its Navy ships with missiles. It's been a week since the US and Iran resumed attacks. The federal opposition wants people who burn or desecrate the Australian flag to face jail time. The coalition will introduce its National Symbols and Heritage Protection Bill into federal parliament later this year. Liberal leader Angus Taylor has told News 24 the legislation is also to protect monuments.
6: It's time to stand up for Australia, our heritage, our history. Look, it's not beyond criticism, of course, but graffiti and paint and so on monuments that are part of our history, the burning of our flag It's just completely unacceptable.
4: Police are searching for a man who left three people with life-threatening injuries after an axe attack in Victoria. The man in his 50s attacked them yesterday afternoon. Parts of southeast Queensland are under a strict 24-hour fire ban. All open fires are prohibited in the Ipswich and Lockyer Valley areas, with temperatures expected to reach 36 degrees. Thousands of properties across New South Wales have been left without power after strong winds knocked out power lines. We're being reminded of the important role fathers play in the health and well-being of children this Father's Day. The Fathering Project's Dr. James Brown says every positive interaction a father has with a child can have long-term benefits.
7: That by them turning up and showing, you know, every day those little moments of care and concern and love and interaction for their kids, that they are contributing to the long-term benefits for their children.
4: In finance, one Australian dollar's buying around 72 US cents.
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4: Australian Dane Sweeney has lost in the third round of the US Open. Craig Gabriel reports.
8: His run has come to an end, but what a time Dane Sweeney has had. The Queensland wildcard has lost Luciano Dargieri 6-4, 6-3, 6-3, but his effort this week has moved into spitting distance for the top 100, and he was the last Australian standing in singles. Coco Gauff was pretty solid, beating Christina Buxa 6-3, 6-4, while Iga Świątek needed two tie breaks to get past Czech Maria Buskova and will face Zheng Qinwen. Francisco Cerúndolo had an amazing comeback to upset Taylor Fritz 3-6, 4-6, 6-3, 6-4, 6-4. Craig Gabriel, New York.
4: In today's NRL, the Dragons take on the Eels before the Panthers play the Tigers. Melbourne beat Cronulla 24-20, wins also for the Warriors and Raiders, and the Swans have secured a 53-point win over the Brisbane Lions at the SCG. That's news and sport.
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10: Up north, the current truck crash on the Pacific Highway at Lake Marmora remains in place. One southbound lane has reopened, but traffic is taking a hit as you head into Dawson North. The two-car Prang at Marillan on the Hume at Munro Road is affecting traffic in both directions. There's a three-car crash at St Mary's on the Great Western Highway at Memray Road. If you're heading west, one lane is closed and there's a conked out truck in the M8 tunnel southbound at Leichhardt is stuck in lane two. Ash Turner, on your traffic leader, 2GB.
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4: A fine and sunny afternoon, getting down to 13 degrees tonight. Tomorrow, showers with a top of 22. Tuesday, a shower or two, 19. Wednesday, possible showers, 19. Thursday, partly cloudy with a top of 18. Partly cloudy on Friday. Right now in the city, 22 degrees. 21 in Bankstown and Campbelltown, 20 in Penrith. I'm Jamel Wills. There'll be more news at 1 on your news leader, Sydney's 2GB. Hey.

0: across Australia, it's back to Weekends with Luke Grant.
1: Good afternoon. Thank you for listening on Father's Day. I hope your day's going just so well. 131873 is the open line number here and on this Father's Day afternoon. In a moment or two, it's the return of Jim Haynes. He actually flew in this morning. Hey, Lawsy used to do that. Lawsy used to go on a European vacation and then he'd fly back in on the Monday morning and then go straight to the radio station. And Jim's done a Lawsy. What? We'll get to Jim shortly. But as I said, it is Father's Day and we've been talking about dads and being a dad and all that kind of thing. And there's a loneliness trap facing Australian dads in midlife that I wasn't really aware of, but I am now, which is why I want to talk about it. A new survey has found men's friendship networks have steadily declined for more than 15 years. Men consistently report higher rates of social isolation than women, and those between 35 and 54 report the highest levels of loneliness. Career, children, family commitments can slowly push friendships aside. The Hilda survey has been tracking this decline for more than 15 years, and it's raising questions about how men maintain friendships. And I have to say, I'm thinking of my own circumstances, and I'm going, you know what? That's a thing. Dave Eccles, co-founder of When No One's Watching, a global men's health and wellness organization, is on the line to talk about the loneliness trap facing Aussie dads. G'day, Dave. Thank you very much for your time, mate.
2: Afternoon, Luke, and happy Father's Day to yourself and everybody listening.
1: And right back at you. You've had a successful career, busy social life, growing family, but do you realise, as I've come to realise, that, you know, as you do get on and I don't know, that you're not making as many friends, and the ones that you had, by whatever circumstance, the numbers seem to fall. Is that just a thing happening to a few of us or a lot of us?
2: I think it's happening to most of us. Look, if I look at myself, I'm the father of three wonderful kids who will probably come in the door here any second. They're 8, 6, and 3. But when my first kid was born in 2018, look, it was one of the happiest moments of my life. But I had a busy career. I threw myself into fatherhood, into my career. But without knowing, I just started becoming a little bit disconnected. I stopped playing sport. I was getting to the age I stopped playing sport. I was climbing the ladder in my career. And whilst I was throwing myself into career and into family life, I was losing touch with the boys and losing touch with the mates and becoming slightly more and more disconnected. And I think that's something a lot of people can resonate with.
1: Yeah.
2: And I think us blokes aren't as skilled as the better halves in our life at reinventing our friendship circles. I look at my amazing wife, and she had a mother's group, a book club, school mums, and so on. Whereas I think we kind of get a group of mates in our teenage years or our 20s, and then we start to slowly lose them, and we don't reinvent the wheel.
1: Do we make other things become important? Obviously, you want to spend time with those you love, and then of course you've got work, and then, you know, you'll allow yourself to be convinced that, oh, there's just no time anymore. I just wonder how do we end up here? I'm assuming that before, a lot of what we kind of just take for granted in modern life didn't exist decades ago. So, you know, you've filled hours by actually spending, I won't say quality time, but damn it, I will, quality time with other people. What's going on here really, do you think?
2: Absolutely. You touched on a lot of points there. A lot of the surveys are coming back saying quality time with friends, quality time with family is decreasing. Externally, it looks like we're more and more connected. Social media, we're always on our phones. We're always contactable by email. You know, we're always connected. Mm. But everything, all the data is showing that we're more and more disconnected. And I think as men, we tend to be the providers and the fixers, and we put our career first, we put our family first, and it's often ourselves and our friendship circles that decline. But I like to think that friendship isn't being selfish. Making time for yourself making time for your friends isn't being selfish.
1: Yeah.
2: Being a connected dad, being a connected man leads you to being a better man, a better partner, a better employee. And ultimately, that's what led to the genesis of W Now, When No One's Watching, being born. So When No One's Watching was myself and my best friend who played for Sydney Swans for 15 years, Ty Kennelly. And we were both going through a similar phase of our life with newborn kids. And I pulled Tig out of the house and we went down onto Maroubra Beach. And we wanted to be more like our wives and less like us. Tig and I would have been more famous for playing soccer together, having a bit too many beers at the weekend and talking about the footy. But on the beach one Wednesday morning in Maroubra was the first time we ever had a coffee and said, "Hey, buddy, what's going on in your life?" And we did this in week one. We did it in week two. And then week three, we invited a friend each. So two became four, became six, became eight. And now 4 years later, it's in eight countries, 70 groups, every state and territory around Australia, and 4,500 men just carving out an hour for themselves on a Wednesday morning to go down, do a little bit of exercise. But it's not really about the exercise. It's the coffee. It's the connection. It's the chat. It's the crack. Crack is in the Irish word crack.
1: Yes.
2: It's the fun and it's the camaraderie.
1: Yes.
2: And then that, you just see men getting full back up again. And you see the life coming back into them and friendship circles extending again.
1: Yeah. That's the really important point here is to make, okay, so we're different now and perhaps we allow ourselves to be convinced that we don't have time for the friends we used to have or to have the conversations that Dave is talking about. But the fact, uncontested fact is those conversations, they bring you great value. They allow you to, if connected is a word, then let's use it. But, you know, you can't walk away from those things without paying some kind of price with your mental health. I mean, we're a social being, aren't we? We're meant to have friends. And some of those friends can be the same gender and have the same problems. And, you know, you're encouraged to speak up. That's got to help you grow as a human being. I mean, it's all upside, isn't it?
2: Oh, I completely agree. If I look at my own circle, I've been in Australia 20 years, but my friendship circle or my social circle, it was intentional. I was only hanging about with people a year older, a year younger than me, going through the same phases of life. But if I look back to where I was in Ireland, in a small village, I was bumping into older generations, younger generations, and had a much richer social network or circle. Now, when I go onto the beach on a Wednesday morning, we've got 84 nationalities that are part of it. We've got our youngest is 7, our oldest, we just celebrated his 80th birthday 2 weeks ago. So I'm getting to see a real rich tapestry of a network, different ages, different nationalities, and it's given me a lot more insight into life as I go on and different ideas. So it's pretty cool.
1: 20 years you've been here. I'm not surprised that that accent has just about disappeared.
2: I've lost some colloquialisms, I think, from Irish sayings, but the accent.
1: I love it. Dave, I love it. There is a website. I've visited it, wnowwnow.org. Just go there and have a look. And, you know, just I think, what are we saying? When no one's watching, the name of the organisation indicates or means what, mate?
2: So it actually came from Tig's playing days when he was at Sydney Swans, and he realized it's what he was doing when nobody was watching. So his sleep, his relationship with his partner, now his wife, his diet, everything he focused on when nobody was watching made him a better person when he was out on the footy pitch. So that was the origin of it. It's who you are. It's what you do when no one's watching. Defines who you are when you show up in public. But I would encourage any of your listeners not to overthink it. If you're listening, if you recognize any of this in yourself, if you're a female listening and you recognize it in your husband, your partner, your son, just jump on our website, wnow.org, sign up, sign your husband up, sign your partner up, and we'll get them down onto the beach or park. It's all over Sydney next Wednesday morning, and it's completely free, and the coffee's on us.
1: Brilliant. Dave, I'm so glad we chatted, mate. Please keep in touch, eh?
2: Absolutely, and we can't wait to get you down on the beach as well, look.
1: Okay, that's something I'm very likely to do. We'll keep in touch. Thank you, Dave. Dave Eccles, co-founder of When No One's Watching. How interesting is that? You know what? There's a lot of me that says, this is stuff we used to do that we stopped doing, we need to do again. Now, it's not the case in men talking to men about men's lives, because, you know, we've kind of had to wake up a bit about the importance of mental health. But just having mates, I mean, it sounds absolutely bloody ridiculous that in a country that prides itself on mateship, you almost say a little bit, oh, yeah, mates, they're things we used to have. We can't allow ourselves to get there for so many reasons. What a great chat with Dave Eccles. I'm glad he was able to join us on the show. After the break, it's the return of Jim Haynes. He flew in this morning, and he'll talk to me next.
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3: The current truck crash on the Pacific Highway at Lake Marmora has been cleared, but the run into Dawson North is still slow. The two-car pring at Marillion on the Hume Highway at Munro Road is causing big delays on approach from both directions. There's a three-car crash at St Mary's on the Great Western Highway at Memory Road. If you're heading west, one lane is closed, and the conked out truck in the M8 tunnel, it remains southbound at Leichhardt. He's stuck in lane 2. Ash Turner, live on your traffic leader, Sydney's 2GB.
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1: It's 22 after midday.

0: made of yet, the young fella. So we'll see what he's made of. Yeah.
1: Okay. Now on the show today, you got Billy Slater's dropping by for a chat. Darius Boyd is the next Queensland coach.
0: Yeah, we're going to catch up with Billy Slater and get his thoughts on his successor for the Queensland Origin gig, and of course a preview of this afternoon's game, and I guess the finals as a whole, who Billy thinks are the teams to beat heading into the finals. Brad Izzard will join us as well, the Panthers, great, because it's Panthers Old Boy Day today, and they're having their 60-year celebration, so Darryl's going to be amongst all the players doing a lap before the game, and we'll get down and chat to a couple of those.
1: Oh, wow, it's worth the price of admission alone, just to see big man. Oh, bloody hell, I wish I was there now. Damn it. All right, mate.
0: Well, you've got time, Luke. It won't be till 3:30 if you get out here.
1: It's Father's Day, mate. I've got other things to do.
0: Of course you do.
1: All right, thank you. Talk to you soon.
0: Thank you,
1: Great
0: Luke.
1: Stuff, mate. That's Iron Mike, the continuous call team on air next. Righto, quiz time. Let's see how we go here. Look at you, Tony. Hello, Tony.
2: Hello, Luke. How are you?
1: Very well. How are you today, Tony? You okay?
2: I am, Luke.
1: Yeah. Are you a father?
2: I am, father of three.
1: Happy Father's Day to you, Tony.
2: And happy Father's Day to you as well.
1: I appreciate that. Let's see how we go here. Father's Day is celebrated in Australia in September, but in America, in which month do they celebrate Father's Day?
2: In June.
1: June, correct. Question two, and this is for our new friend Julian, who's played with us today here in the studio as one of our producers. What colour boots did Graham Langlands wear in the 1975 grand final when the Roosters won 38-0? Do you know?
2: Yes, they were white. No.
1: What team do you support out of interest?
2: The Bunnies.
1: What a shame. You're going so well. Okay, so maybe you can get a consolation. Of course I'm not going to do this. In which city, mate, capital city in Europe, will I find the Spanish Steps?
2: In Rome.
1: Have you been there?
2: I have, actually, yeah.
1: I knew it. I could hear it in your voice. Well done. Just like that, you've got the pillow. Don't hang up, mate. Enjoy the rest of the day, and thank you so much for listening.
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4: Welcome back to the continuous call team on the final day of the regular season. We are live from Combank Stadium this afternoon. The Penrith Panthers take on the West Tigers, needing to win by just 2 points or more to secure the minor premiership. A big day out here for the Panthers. It is their old boys day. We're going to be hearing from Brad Izzard in the box just after 3 o'clock, and the big man will be heading down to the field as part of their former player lap before the kickoff.
5: I played with Brad Izzard at Penrith. He was around my era. I think I was there when he first made first grade.
6: Good player.
5: He was a great player, mate.
6: He had unbelievable balance.
5: You know what? I think, I'm not sure if he played for Australia. We'll ask him when we speak to him. I don't know if he did, but he certainly played for New South Wales. Mate, a lot worse players than him have played for Australia.
6: I remember him, Big Man, as being really quick off the mark.
5: Oh, he was fast.
6: He could go bang.
5: Big.
7: What position was he?
5: He was a centre.
6: Centre, and sometimes he'd play 5'8". Yeah. And he was devastating from scrums.
5: He's a good player.
4: Back in the old days, you'd have a go.
6: Yeah. You'd have a bit of a crack off a scrum, and he could beat that first line.
5: We didn't have a lot of good players, but as I got older and the younger generation started coming through, we ended up getting a number of them. Greg Alexander, Brad was another one. They were dynamic together. And there was others. Steve Carter, you know, those sort of blokes who played there. They were coming through in those days. But geez, he was a really good player, Brad Izzard.
6: I remember first seeing Brandy on the old, the schoolboy stuff they used to show on TV. Remember in the 70s and 80s? Oh,
5: yeah. Do you know Brandy was a goal kicker?
6: And Benny Elias, you see them all.
5: You know Brandy was a goal kicker?
6: Yeah.
5: He was a toe poker when he first started. Like, he kicked goals for us at Penrith, the toe poker. He changed midstream to around the corner, Brandy, which is, I don't think anyone ever did that.
6: No.
5: I can't think of anyone who's ever done that.
6: That was when toe poking was changing to the round the corner. Everyone toe poked.
7: Was it Daryl the first one? Daryl Halligan?
5: Around the corner?
7: Yeah.
5: No, I think Gray, bloke from English Blue Joy. Someone great.
6: Pierre Bear.
4: Anyway, Reed Izzard coming up later this afternoon, boys. Brad Izzard is part of Panthers Old Boys Day. This is the continuous call team. Breaking back with more.
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0: Yes, on the way to the news, kickoff not far away in Wollongong. The Dragons preparing to host the Eels in their final game of the 2026 season. Stick with us. Coming up after the news, we'll have Breeny's breaking news and we'll also catch up with Billy Slater to preview this afternoon's game between the Panthers and the Tigers. Stay with us.
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5: Good afternoon, I'm Jamel Wells. A team of Australian victim ID specialists has touched down in Nepal 11 days on from the flood disaster. The experts will provide technical and forensic assistance to local authorities on the ground. 5,000 people missing include 36 Australians. Assistant Foreign Minister Matt Thistlethwaite has told News 24 he's hopeful more people will be found alive.
6: We managed to locate 7 Australians this week. 2 people have just been rescued from the Trishuli hydropower tunnel, which is positive news.
5: Russia and Ukraine have agreed to pause strikes on each other's capital cities for 3 days. The move comes as US envoys travel to the region to negotiate peace talks. US President Donald Trump says he wants the conflict settled.
7: President Zelensky and President Putin, they truly hate each other. You know, last week they lost 32,000 people, mostly soldiers during the last month. It's got to get settled.
5: A worker's died after being attacked by a crocodile at a wildlife park in Papua New Guinea. The man was in an enclosure at Port Moresby's Adventure Park. He's died in hospital. Back home, Victoria's opposition is promising $40 million in incentives to attract medical workers to regional areas. The scheme will include payments of up to $10,000 and help with housing. Shadow Health Minister Georgie Crozier says the package will help towns without medical services.
8: The cutbacks and the staff that can deliver the services are not there. This policy will better connect the growing health workforce with the rural and regional hospitals that need them.
5: Crews are battling a number of bushfires across New South Wales. Parts of southeast Queensland are also under a 24-hour fire ban today due to hot weather. The ban covers Ipswich and the Lockyer Valley. A bushfire awareness survey in Victoria has produced concerning results. Brian Wilson reports.
9: A new survey has found 81% of people living in high-risk bushfire areas would leave it too late to decide whether to stay and fight or head to safer areas. The CFA research found 12% of people would stay and fight a fire, no matter how bad the conditions. Concerningly, 77% of people said that they expect firefighters to come and tell them what they should do on dangerous bushfire days. Forecast El Nino conditions are pushing up the risk this summer. Some areas of the state expected to experience the worst fire season in 50 years. Brian Wilson reporting.
5: In finance, one Australian dollar buying 72 US cents.
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5: This afternoon's NRL clash between the Eels and Dragons is just underway. Later, the Panthers take on the Tigers. North Melbourne defender Luke McDonald says he backs the AFL club's decision to remove the senior coach. It comes after Alistair Clarkson was sacked on Wednesday ahead of the final season of his five-year contract. McDonald says the club is not where it wants to be.
11: We want to be playing finals, so, but to be honest, like, when a decision like that happens, like, the first thing, like, you sort of do as players is reflect on yourselves, and, like, we've got to be better, we've got to be playing better footy and put ourselves in better positions so, like, we don't lead to these decisions.
5: At the US Tennis Open, Australian Dane Sweeney has been beaten by Luciano Dodiri in the third round. The Wallabies have secured a series win in Argentina for the first time following a 28-all draw in Mendoza. You're up to date. That's the latest news and sport.
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5: A fine and sunny afternoon, getting down to 13 degrees tonight. Tomorrow, showers with a top of 22. Tuesday, a shower or two, 19. Wednesday, possible showers, 19. Partly cloudy Thursday and Friday. Right now in the city, 23 degrees. 22 in Bankstown and Campbelltown. 21 in Gosford. 20 in Lucas Heights. 23 in Penrith. I'm Jamel Wells. More news at 3 on your news leader, Sydney's 2GB.

0: 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And
1: it's very easy these days to be a waiter. You just sit, you just bring the food out. You don't need to communicate with them at all.
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1: Oh, yes, halftime, Dragons 10, Eels 16. 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
2: Yeah.
0: 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What are they doing tomorrow?
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3: Quickly. 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
1: Hey, that starts tonight in about an hour.
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6: Good afternoon, I'm Jamel Wells. Miracle rescues are continuing in Nepal, with an Australian expert now on the ground trying to evacuate trapped workers. Nelson Scott reports from Kathmandu.
7: A 64-year-old Nepali woman has been pulled alive from her mud-covered house 10 days after devastating floods. She's been airlifted to Kathmandu and is receiving treatment. Hundreds of workers remain trapped in hydropower tunnels in the country's north. Three employees have now been rescued from the site. Renowned Australian geologist Arnold Dix is now on the ground near the Tibetan border after previously directing operations from Victoria. Mr. Dix and his team are probing the deep shafts of the tunnels for air, desperate to find more people still alive. Nelson Scott, Kathmandu.
6: The US military says it's carried out strikes on 3 Iranian oil tankers in the Gulf. Washington claims Tehran earlier targeted 2 of its Navy ships with missiles. It's a week since the US and Iran resumed attacks. The federal opposition wants people who burn or desecrate the Australian flag to face jail time. The coalition will introduce its National Symbols and Heritage Protection Bill to federal parliament later this year. Liberal leader Angus Taylor has told News 24 the legislation is also to protect monuments.
8: It's time to stand up for Australia, our heritage, our history. Look, it's not beyond criticism, of course, but graffiti and paint and so on monuments that are part of our history, the burning of our flag, is just completely unacceptable.
6: The federal government's being encouraged to act on New South Wales crime figures living overseas. Police believe gang leaders are orchestrating crimes from thousands of kilometres away. The Attorney General's being urged to hurry through Interpol red notice applications for underworld kingpins. Tributes are continuing for former Liberal MP Peter Katsimbanis, who died yesterday, aged 60. Mr. Katsimbanis served in the parliaments of Western Australia and Victoria and was a prominent Greek Australian. Former WA Liberal MP Peter Collier says he'll be remembered as a great man.
9: To me, Pete was a loyal foot soldier. I knew that if I was in the trenches at any time, if I turned left or right when those Exocet missiles were going over the top, he'd be there. I'm going to miss that.
6: Parts of southeast Queensland remain under a 24-hour fire ban. High temperatures are expected to start easing tonight. In finance, one Australian dollar buying 72 US cents.
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6: The first of the quarterfinal places are up for grabs at the US Open. Craig Gabriel reports.
10: This is the only major out of the four where Carlos Alcaraz and Tommy Paul have not met. Alcaraz won every other time and overall has a 6-2 record against the American. Paul last won in August 23 on hard court. Alcaraz says it's complicated playing Paul, but looks forward to it.
11: I'm excited.
10: Daniil Medvedev goes in against Francis Tiafo, holding a 6-1 record. Daniil beat him this year in Brisbane and previously at the US Open. Ben Shelton takes on what seems to be a rejuvenated Stefanos Tsitsipas. Tsitsipas and Irina Sabalenka will play the fans and Taylor Townsend. Craig Gabriel, New York.
6: In this afternoon's NRL, Parramatta has a 16-10 half-time lead over the Dragons. Later, the Panthers take on the Tigers. North Melbourne defender Luke McDonald says he backs the club's decision to remove the senior coach. Alistair Clarkson was sacked on Wednesday ahead of the final season of his five-year contract. You're up to date. That's the latest news and sport.
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6: A fine and sunny afternoon, getting down to 13 degrees tonight. Tomorrow, showers with a top of 22. Tuesday, a shower or two, 19. Wednesday, possible showers, 19. Partly cloudy Thursday and Friday. Right now in the city, 23 degrees. 22 in Bankstown in Campbelltown, 21 in Gosford and Lucas Heights, 23 in Penrith. I'm Jamel Wells. More news after the 40 on your news leader, Sydney's 2GB.

0: Have a look at this 100-odd blokes doing the lap. Look who's right up the front of the lap of honour in the front row. Yeah. Big man, Daryl Broman. Look at him.
1: We had a
0: He's with the lead. He hasn't been with the lead pack in a footy team forever doing a lap.
1: Well, we actually had someone text in earlier in the show saying a lap around the oval might just gas Big Man. He might collapse.
0: Could, do it could be the end of it. I tell you what, he's loving it out there with those old boys. He's right up the front.
1: Yeah.
0: Good on him.
1: Yeah, it's a great day here. And fantastic to see a decent turnout here on the final day of the season. Packed with Penrith Panthers fans, you can see right around Combank Stadium. I think they think they might be seeing their team win the minor premiership this afternoon.
0: Yeah, well, they just have to win by more than 2 points. A three-point win will do it for them. I'll say this, though. So the Penrith Stadium will come online next year. We're looking at 2027 for the Penrith Stadium coming online.
1: Hold on. Yeah. We'll just head back to Cooper Johns now.
2: Boys, we're down here with our very own Daryl Broman.
0: You got him.
2: Boys were just having a go saying it's the first time you've ever been at the front of the pack. I'll give you a right of rebuttal to that.
3: Well, I tried to get right up the front, but Nobby Clark pushed in like there was a million people waving at Big Royce. Holy, good to see you, boys. There's a million people waving to Big Royce, and Nobby Clark thought they were waving at him. Like, it's just ridiculous.
2: Like, pretty crazy scenes down here. It must make you, in all seriousness, must make you so proud, Big Man.
3: I don't know if it makes me proud. It makes me sad for Royce. But it's great. I haven't seen all the boys here, but they've all sort of come out of the shed, and I was at the front there, so it's great. I mean, a lot of these boys, this is, I think, 60 years of history. It really is. I mean, a lot of these boys were there for the first game. I wasn't there for the first game, but I was there pretty early. I went there in 79. They're a great club. Timmy Armistead, what a legend. Oh, look at the mayor. Oh, Jones, Jim Jones, look at him. Manzi, hey, mate. Hey, Joe. Hey, boys. How's it going? Hey, mate.
2: He's a man of the people. He's an absolute man of the people. He's getting swarmed by his own teammates here, Dale. Thank you for your time, Dale. I'll let you get back to the lap of honour. Boys, we might not get Daryl back for this call.
1: No. Well, do you reckon he might be getting ripping into those couple of those tinnies, mate?
2: Well, mate, going off the breath of some of the old boys, I reckon he might already be second-hand drunk.
0: Yeah. Well, what would have been the sequence of events, Cooper? They've been brought here on a bus from Penrith Leagues Club. Now, if the bus left at, I don't know, 2... Do you reckon they've lobbed at 2 minutes to two? No way. They've all met there at like 11 and just to put a few away just to clear the cobwebs.
1: Yeah.
0: They've been going for hours.
1: A great day here at Combank Stadium. This is the continuous call team. We'll take one last quick break before we get to the action. The Penrith Panthers preparing to host the West Tigers on the final day of the regular season here at Combank Stadium.
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0: and coming through is Jock Madden, and Jock Madden takes it and takes the tackle. So we're going to head into halftime, 26-0. The Penrith Panthers putting on an absolute clinic here on the final day of the regular season at CommBank Stadium. And Darryl, it has been all one-way traffic the last 40 minutes.
1: If you're a rugby league purist, you would be delighted in what's been tossed up here by the Panthers. As I said before, I think they would have done this to most, well, maybe not most sides of the competition, but they've done it to the West Tigers. I don't think the Tigers have been that bad here today. I think the Panthers have just been simply outstanding. And you know what? I don't know if they'll be happy with 26-0 the Panthers. I think that was a 40-0 lead at halftime performance from them. It was just brilliant. Outstanding first half. Tigers, walk off with your heads held high. You weren't that bad.
0: You can take it to the bank now. The minor premiership is going back to the foot of the mountains. The Penrith Panthers, they lead 26-0 at CommBank Stadium at halftime. 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Mike Pearsall, Darryl Broman and Cooper Johns live at CommBank Stadium. We'll take a quick break when we come back. All the highlights from the first half.
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0: Tips on to Smith, out the back, Cleary. Oh, great footy. Liam Martin's gone straight through into a gaping hole. He draws ball, throws a long pass to Brian Toe, and Toe gets over the line. The Panthers open to scoring this afternoon at CommBank Stadium. Jenkins, it goes to Cleary down the short side, down the left. Holley's in there to make the tackle. He'll play five short of the goal line, five in from touch. Casey McLean just goes himself. Oh, well, we'll give him a wrap, the Tigers. But that was one of the most simple tries you will ever see at NRL level. Smith out the back, Cleary. They're going to pick him apart here through the hands. McLean on to Thomas Jenkins. Jenkins in the corner. Oh, Milky scored again, Darryl. The Panthers go in. They're in trouble here, the Tigers. Through the hands, long pass, Papali'i. Papali'i, cut out ball, Thomas Jenkins. And there's number 30 for the year. Through the hands, McLean all racing up, and he gets the ball away. Jenkins again. He's down the left-hand touchline. Edwards in support. Back on the inside. He turns to Buller inside out. Oh, the Panthers have come to play today. So we're going to head into halftime. 26-0. The Penrith Panthers putting on an absolute clinic here.
8: Across Australia, this is the continuous call team.
0: Yes, it is. Welcome back to CommBank Stadium. Mike Pearsall, Darryl Broman and Cooper Johns with the Penrith Panthers are leading 26 points to nil over the West Tigers. They are just 40 minutes away from being crowned minor premiers in 2026. An absolute clinic here this afternoon, Darryl Broman, in this opening 40 minutes.
1: Yeah, it's been as good a performance as

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6: 90 seconds until we take you through to the news, but that is a wrap on the regular season for 2026. And Big Man, I think I can speak for all of us and say what a fun season it's been, and looking forward to the final. It's going to be a hell of a final series getting underway on Friday.
7: Well, it's going to be your debut in the finals, mate, so congratulations. 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It's very important.
6: I'll do my best.
8: We go to the next level.
6: Not confirmed yet.
7: So Levy's going to do
6: Frosty,
7: a ball, is he?
6: What about Frosty?
7: No, he shan't be doing much. You've already axed him, mate. You've already stuck a knife in his back.
6: He's already 6 feet under.
7: I mean, we may as well bring back one iron as well. Our
6: tipping champion.
7: Mate, we're looking forward, not backwards.
6: Oh, well, thank you for your efforts this year, gentlemen. Looking forward to the finals coming up. Cooper, first year on the continuous call team.
8: Yeah. Enjoyed it.
7: Is it first and last?
6: It's nice to draw a line under the regular season as we head into finals. Anyway, thank you to all our listeners, all our sponsors and supporters for over the last 27 weeks. A big thank you to our team behind the scenes, Harry, Andrew, Michaela, Hannah and Mr. G as well. They do a great job. Best team in the business. Mike Pearsall here with Cooper Johns and Daryl Broman. We are out of here. We will be back with you, the continuous call team, on Friday night for that elimination semi-final when the South Sydney Rabbitohs take on the Newcastle Knights. Continuous call team signing off. See you later.
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9: Good evening, I'm Sarah Wiedersane. Miracle rescues are continuing in Nepal, with an Australian expert now on the ground trying to evacuate trapped workers. Nelson Scott reports from Kathmandu.
10: A 64-year-old Nepali woman has been pulled alive from her mud-covered house 10 days after devastating floods. She's been airlifted to Kathmandu and is receiving treatment. Hundreds of workers remain trapped in hydropower tunnels in the country's north. Three employees have now been rescued from the site. Renowned Australian geologist Arnold Dix is now on the ground near the Tibetan border after previously directing operations from Victoria. Mr. Dix and his team are probing the deep shafts of the tunnels for air, desperate to find more people still alive. Nelson Scott, Kathmandu.
9: More than 300 flights have been suspended for several hours at Jakarta's international airport after a volcano erupted. The volcano between the main Java and Sumatra islands has been showing signs of activity since Friday. Three people from the same family remain in hospital with serious injuries after being attacked with an axe in Victoria's Latrobe Valley. Police have issued a warrant for 48-year-old Peter O'Ryan, who is accused of attacking his parents and brother. Detective Senior Sergeant Ron Finlay says

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7: we're going forward to the future, not back into the past.
6: The future of medicine.
8: I always find this segment particularly fascinating when we look at the future of medicine, and this one's personal this evening because we're about to discuss a type of illness which affects many Australians and families, and we're talking about pancreatic cancer, something which my late grandfather died from. He only lasted 6 weeks from diagnosis to death, and it does account for nearly 3% of all new cancer cases, with more than 4,800 people diagnosed with pancreatic cancer last year, making it the eighth most commonly diagnosed cancer, with 4,000 people expected to die from it, making it the third leading cause of cancer death.
9: Yeah, pancreatic ductal adenocarcinoma is the most common form of pancreatic cancer. And as you've just mentioned, Spiro, it's one of the most brutal diagnoses in medicine. It hides deep in the abdomen, gives almost no early symptoms. By the time it's found, it's often spread.
8: And that was the case with my grandfather, yeah, the exact same thing.
9: And with my mother as well. So that the 5-year survival rate across all stages sits at about 13%. When you've got stage 4, it drops to 3%. Well, we've made extraordinary progress against many cancers in the last 20 years. Pancreatic cancer has largely refused to budge. Now, researchers at the UMass Chan Medical School have published a study in a journal called Nature Communications that might finally crack this open. And the story of how they got there is worth telling. That they took the same mRNA technology that gave us the COVID vaccines and pointed it at the cancer instead of a virus. And here's the problem they were solving. Pancreatic tumours are brilliant at defence. They build what researchers describe as a fibrotic wall, almost like scarring around themselves, like a castle wall that keeps the immune system soldiers locked inside. So even if you get immune cells past that wall, the tumour is also very good at hiding, at not looking foreign enough for the immune system to recognize it as a threat worth attacking. So back in the 80s and 90s, doctors tried using things called cytokines. These are little chemical messengers that rally the immune system to fight the cancer directly. The problem was, Spiro, they switched on the entire immune system at once, causing dangerous body-wide reactions without reliably killing the tumor. It was a blunt instrument. So this is far more precise. They created a cocktail of 8 different mRNAs, 5 carrying instructions for specific cytokines and 3 carrying instructions for tumor-associated antigens, essentially molecular flags that mark the cancer cells as foreign. So injected together, this cocktail does 2 jobs at once. It breaks down that fibrotic wall around the tumor and it teaches the immune system exactly what to attack once it's inside.
8: I guess the next question is, what did the results of this particular study tell us about the impact of mRNA technology when it comes to treating pancreatic cancer?
9: Well, let me make the point. You can't go to your doctor tomorrow and get this. This has only been done in mice, but it's still quite remarkable. Around half the treated mice had complete tumour responses. We're talking complete here.
8: Amazing.
9: And critically, they stayed disease-free for up to a year after treatment stopped, which suggests the immune system had built genuine long-term memory of the cancer, the same way it builds memory against a virus after a vaccine. One of the researchers put it plainly. He's seen plenty of drugs get promising initial results in mice, but the tumour almost always comes back. And this is the first time he's seen durable protection like this. Now, I always temper this kind of story with appropriate caution. Mice are not humans, and the graveyard of oncology is littered with therapies that work beautifully in animals. The path from here is to an improved treatment, and the researchers themselves are now only preparing the ready version of this cocktail for future trials.
8: So to sum up, how positive should we really be about these findings, Dr. Ross? And do you think that we'll see positive repercussions off the back of this?
9: Look, I'm very excited about this. This isn't a single-purpose drug. It's a platform. The researchers describe it as modular, meaning the same underlying mRNA delivery approach could, in principle, be adapted to other cancers that have historically resisted immunotherapy simply by swapping out which antigens you're testing. So if it translates into humans as it does, as works as well as mice, this could be a huge breakthrough for pancreatic cancer.
8: Very interesting, Dr. Ross, and we're going to get to more calls and texts on 0460 873 873 and the open line 131 873 right after this break.
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10: He was fit, healthy and an Olympic champion, but he almost died from a sudden heart attack at 52. 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He'll drop by the 2GB studio and I've got the code word you need for Ben Fordham every

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5: We'll be taking a break shortly for some news. Thanks for tuning in to Healthy Living with Spiro Christopoulos and, of course, the great Dr. Ross Walker. Coming up on the next hour of the program, we'll take a look at surgery, delirium and the brain in our medical news segment. And if you're a man in your mid-60s, you won't want to miss the body of evidence this week as we give you some tips and tricks on your annual health checkup. But for now, we are going to cross to the newsroom for an update on what's happening, and we'll get to more of your calls and texts a bit later on. 131-873, the open line number.
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6: Good evening, I'm Sarah Wiedersane. There have been two more incredible rescues in Nepal, 2 weeks on from a catastrophic glacier collapse. A Chinese man has been found alive after spending 10 days trapped inside a 225-metre hydro power tunnel, while a 65-year-old local woman has been rescued after she was found buried beneath her mud-filled home. The latest discoveries bring fresh hope to the disaster zone as the search operation continues. More than 5,500 people remain missing, including 36 Australians. Burning or desecrating the Australian flag would be outlawed under a federal coalition government. The party plans to introduce its National Symbols and Heritage Protection Bill into Parliament this year. Shadow Home Affairs Minister John O'Dunham has told the ABC the flag deserves to be protected.
7: I think that actually protecting emblems that signify what is great about our country is not a bad thing. That includes, of course, war memorials and sort of commemorative institutions, and especially the Australian flag.
6: Russia and Ukraine have agreed to pause strikes on the country's capitals for 3 days. The move comes as US envoys travel to the region to negotiate peace talks. A manhunt is continuing in Victoria's Gippsland region after a man violently attacked his family yesterday afternoon. Alex Riddell reports.
8: 48-year-old Peter O'Ryan was at his family's home in the town of Tyres when an argument began. It's alleged he first assaulted his brother, then turned on his mother and father. It's understood he used an axe or a tomahawk, and police believe he is probably still armed. His 76-year-old father and 47-year-old brother were airlifted to hospital with life-threatening injuries and remain in a critical condition. While his 74-year-old mother was

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4: I've got about 20 different joke books, and I thought this was a beauty. Old Jake was on his deathbed, Spiro, and he raised himself on one elbow and beckoned his wife closer. Emily, he gasps, you were with me through the Great Depression. She nodded. Emily, you were with me through the worst droughts in the 50s. She nodded. And you were with me when we lost the farm in the bushfires. Now here you are again by my side when I'm about to cark it. She nodded. You know, Emily, he said, I'm beginning to think you've been bringing me bad luck. Have a great week, everyone, and join us next week for 2 hours of more healthy living.

0: wing for former Liberal MP Peter Katsambanis, who died yesterday, age 60. 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
0: The Panthers have claimed the NRL Minor Premiership. Andrew Lucas reports.
2: Penrith has won its fourth Minor Premiership in 7 years after thrashing the Tigers 38-10 at Cobbank Stadium. On Old Boys Day, the Panthers turned it on with 7 tries, including a hat-trick to Casey McLean in front of an 18,000-strong crowd. Thomas Jenkins also scored a double to finish equal top try scorer this season with 30. The Panthers will now host the Roosters in a qualifying final on Sunday at the same venue. Andrew Lucas at Combank Stadium.
0: In the NRLW, Parramatta beat Canberra 17-16. In the AFLW, wins today to Melbourne, Carlton, Geelong, Hawthorne and Fremantle. And the first of the quarterfinal places are up for grabs at the US Open with American Tommy Paul to face Carlos Alcaraz first up on Arthur Ashe Stadium. That's news and sport.
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0: Clear tonight, wind southerly at 20 to 25 kilometres an hour, becoming light later this evening, getting down to 13 degrees. Tomorrow, showers heading to tops of 22 degrees. Tuesday, a shower or two and 19, possible showers Wednesday. Right now in the city, it's 16 degrees. It's 15 at Bankstown, 14 at Campbelltown, 15 at Lucas Heights and 15 at Penrith. I'm Sarah Wiedersain. There'll be more news at 10 on your news leader, Sydney's 2GB.

0: Welcome to this Father's Day show, Siv.
1: Yeah, it's great to be here, Bill. How are you going, mate?
0: Good today. Good.
1: That's good. I want to acknowledge all the dads out there, and
0: yeah.
1: I hope you've all had a good feed and a good sleep in those who got one. And on a more serious and somber note, I do want to acknowledge those of you who don't have your dads with you right now. For some of you, that's very fresh.
0: Sad.
1: It's probably happened very, very... Yeah, it is very sad. And that's why I want to send my prayers out to all those people who really don't have their fathers with them at the moment and would love to have their fathers, you know, perhaps see the grandkids or, you know, see where their kids are at the moment or whatever it is. And there may be other reasons why people don't have their dads. Those of you, too, who are feeling a bit sad about all that, I'm thinking of you.
0: Is your dad still alive, Siv?
1: Oh, yeah, he's still alive. Yeah, my parents are... I'm lucky to have my parents. They're still there.
0: Yeah.
1: And
0: so what did you do today?
1: What did I... I went to a leagues club. I had a nice lunch. We stayed there for a few hours talking about life, the universe, and everything in between. The kids ran around. All that stuff. I did all nice things today. We did all nice things today. It was great. But that's what made me think about those who don't have their parent, no, their dad in particular.
0: Yeah.
1: It's very sad. And briefly before I leave, my thoughts and prayers go to the people in Nepal at the moment, particularly our Australians who are missing at the moment. It is a nightmare. And I particularly feel for the relatives. And you see them on the TV who have had to go and try and find out any information they can about their loved one. I mean, how tough must that be? How tough must that be, you know, over in a place like that where they don't have every resource available to them? And well done, credit must be given to the Australian government for stepping in, because there would be people saying if the Australian government hadn't stepped in, where are they?
0: Well, it's kind of in our region, isn't it? So we should be doing things like that. Yeah.
1: Indeed. So, look, my prayers to those people, and if you are of the praying persuasion, I know you are, Bill, but for those who are, maybe a small prayer for them before you head off to sleep tonight, because I think we should be doing that. Good to talk to you, Bill.
0: Good to talk to you, Siv. And it is. Let's just be quiet just for a minute. Let's just say a prayer for all those poor devils in Nepal. And the struggles that they're going through and the agony of people looking for loved ones who they can't find, and maybe those trapped in the tunnels, they've been down there for over a week now, and just beyond belief, isn't it? Just beyond belief. The sadness and the misery and the pain. It's things I'd beg you all to give and help those people, because they really need it. I used to go up to, Dharamsala a fair bit, and it's just beautiful, the country, looking across to Nepal and seeing the hills and the snow and the whatever. It's just such a beautiful place. But like everything, you know, it can go upside down overnight. So let us all just pray for the people of Nepal. Just pray for them and let them... We wish what can't happen, but we just pray that God's will be done. Amen.
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4: Well, next hour, and after the Himalayan catastrophe, humanitarian Odette XL talks to us about the roots of the disaster and how they could have been avoided.

0: Star halfback Nathan Cleary says he's hoping they pack out CommBank Stadium next week.
1: They've got a feeling they run now to a packed stadium full of Panthers fans, and no doubt there'll be a lot of Roosters fans too, but yeah, you just want that sort of finals atmosphere and hope we can get it.
0: In the NRLW, the Titans smashed the Tigers 58-0, while it was a much closer affair between the Raiders and the Eels, with Parramatta winning 17-16. North Melbourne defender Luke McDonald says he backs the club's decision to remove their senior coach. Alistair Clarkson was sacked on Wednesday ahead of the final season of his five-year contract, and wins to Melbourne, Carlton, Geelong and Fremantle in the AFLW. That's news and sport.
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4: Jack. Jacko. Yeah, you've had a few. And the overconfident you is thinking, I'll drive home. Easy. Just around the corner. But Jack, say hello to your Terry godmother. A 6'5" friendly reminder that just a few is a few too many. And those sweet somethings Terry's whispering. 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Good idea. And it was your good idea, Jack. 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What's your plan B? 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
0: Clear tonight, winds southerly at 20 to 25 kilometres an hour, becoming light in the late evening, getting down to 13 degrees. Tomorrow, showers heading to tops of 22 degrees. Looking further ahead, Tuesday a shower or two and 19, Wednesday possible showers. Right now in the city at 16 degrees, it's 13 at Bankstown, 10 at Campbelltown, 16 at Gosford, 15 in Penrith. I'm Sarah Wiedersain. 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
7: Tony, welcome to the show, mate.
8: Hello there, Bill. Love your work.
7: Thank
8: love
7: you.
8: Love your work.
7: Thank you.
8: Ditto Dr. Ross Walker.
7: Yeah?
8: I wish, you know, and it won't happen, both Ross Walker and you were in Parliament, seriously, in Federal Parliament, because both of you are speaking truth. That's okay. You're a humble man. No, Ross is a brilliant communicator and, you know, he does research about future health and stuff.
7: Yes.
8: And the way he communicates that is brilliant.
7: Yes.
8: So I'm fully supportive of him. And similarly, Bill, you're such a lovely guy.
7: Oh, thank you.
8: I just want to give so much respect. I've been in and out of hospital for the last 2 years, Canberra Hospital especially, and I have met many Nepalese and Bhutanese nurses.
7: Yes.
8: That underline what that reporter over at the front line in Tibet, whatever, has said.
7: Yes.
8: That those societies have got it together really well.
7: Yes.
8: You know, despite... And much love to the tragedy that's going on at the moment. Indeed.
7: Yeah.
8: They care.
7: Yes.
8: From early days, they understand that life is not just about money and accumulation and, you know, the so-called first world mantra idiocy.
7: Yeah.
8: Seriously. And on to other things, tobacco stuff.
7: Yeah.
8: I guess it's inevitable that, you know, the dark forces in our world will, you know, want to make money because
7: it's an awful thing to make money out of because it's a death trade, isn't it, really?
8: Yeah. And I'm still a smoker despite, you know, many complications from that.
7: Yeah.
8: But I choose to be a smoker because it sort of keeps me sane in a lot of ways and it's helped me through, you know, creative zones, lots of songwriting, lots of recording, etc. However, I do know that most smokers in our society are really poor.
7: Yes.
8: They're the 10% of folk, many of whom you meet on your daily rounds.
7: Smokers, that's right. And it used to be, my restaurant used to be full of smoke, mate. Just full of smoke. All the people would be coming there and they're the ones, the battlers and the strugglers and the whatevers. And even now, but probably most of them are buying the illegal stuff now.
8: Yeah, indeed. And, you know, if the proposals from the Libs, Angus Taylor and... One Nation proposed to, you know, really reduce the levy about bloody time. You know, it's been going on for 4 years or something. That will, you know, maybe I don't know.
7: Yeah, it's like you say, isn't it? The illegal trade, it's always going to be with us. And we're just struggling to try and kind of keep a lid on it as much as we can. God bless you, Tony. Thanks for your call and thanks for the lovely things you said.
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7: My next guest is Audette Excel AO, who's a New Zealand-born businesswoman and philanthropist, best known for funding the Adara Group, which is focused on improving health and education for people living in poverty in Nepal and Uganda. In 2013, she was awarded an Honorary Order of Australia for her service to humanity. Last week, not long after the disaster in Nepal and Tibet, I read a thought-provoking op-ed in the Sydney Morning Herald by Audette, which looks at the roots of the disaster and how they could have been avoided. And I've got Audette on the line. Hello, Audette.
22: G'day, Bill. How are you going?
7: Good, thank you. Now, before we get to your op-ed and that, what's the Adara Group and what's the work you do?
22: So Adara is a global humanitarian organisation. I founded it just over 28 years ago. And as you said, we work with people living remotely in poverty. Since we began, we've touched and saved more than 750,000 people. I wish it was 10 times that number.
7: Yes.
22: And we've got teams in Uganda, Nepal and Sydney. So we're non-political. We're working with people of all faiths, and we focus on health and education. The other thing I should tell you, which is a bit weird about Adara, is we get ourselves funded in two ways. So we have these amazing donors, many of whom stood with me for 28 years, and also we have a business that I set up that gives advice to Aussie companies, and all the profits from that business go to our work. So about one in every $3 for the work with people in poverty comes from our corporate advice business, and the rest comes from our wonderful donors.
7: Now, I believe on Wednesday, August 26, your development teams in Sydney and Nepal and Uganda were working on material, and your phones began pinging.
22: They sure did, and I guess a lot of Australians will relate to this, actually, as they began to see what was happening in Nepal. So our leaders in Nepal were starting to WhatsApp us to say there is a catastrophe unfolding, and as soon as that was happening, you know, all of us that were getting those messages were standing up and getting on social media and then connecting to our teams to find out what on earth was going on.
7: So Prahlad Hud Takal, your director of Nepal operations, what did he tell you?
22: Yeah, he had just actually landed from one of our most remote projects, and so he told us he was very escalated, actually, because he comes from the central region where this was happening. But he's a brilliant leader, and he was telling us there is all the facts that he had on that he was getting on the ground, that there was this incredible catastrophe of, to call it a flood doesn't seem right, does it? It was like a tsunami that was happening, that the Trishuli River was just absolutely pouring down. People were being wiped away, and he was not only focused on, gosh, the terrible personal cost of this catastrophe, but where all our teams were. We've got 8 schools in this region. You know, what was happening with our staff, their families, the community. So, you know, the man was sort of in this, you know, whirlwind of trying to figure out what was going on and to keep us up to date so we could kind of swing into action at our end.
7: So what's the current status of your staff? Are they all okay?
22: Thanks for asking. Thank God our staff are all safe. Many of them have lost people that they're very close to in the community. Many people lost in community. But again, I just, the magnificence of humankind, right, all over the world. You see this, including in Australia. Many of them have been working around the clock since the disaster. All our schools, I'm happy to say, are still operating in the central region. The really big one that we've got there, which looks after hundreds and hundreds of kids, is now, we've turned it into a place for shelter for people who've lost their homes, and we've got medical checks and facilities operating there now, and people are being registered. We took 5,000 people through one of our central communities in the first 24 hours as people were trying to walk to safety. So, but yeah, thanks for asking. Currently traumatized, amazing in terms of the way they rise to greatness to help others, but they're all safe.
7: And you talk about the time 20 years ago and the first time you stepped into a dark, cold basement to find 37 children on their way into the sex trade in India. The youngest only 3 years old.
22: Yeah, isn't that a funny thing? I never thought I'd know in my life about child trafficking. But many, many years ago, as I said, we found through the civil war in Nepal, there are a lot of kids being trafficked. In catastrophe, trafficking is very common. So we found the first bunch of kids in a basement, about 37 of them, and that was the beginning. There were 136 in that original group that we found, and so I kind of learnt my way into the dark arts of child trafficking, and we're pretty well known now in Nepal for our anti-trafficking work. And the thing I think that a lot of people don't realise is when there is catastrophe and vulnerability, it's a magnet for predators. So
7: are you worried that's what's going to be happening now?
22: Yeah, we're really worried.
7: Tell us about it.
22: So, you know, history tells us we should be incredibly concerned. We saw this. This happens in major disasters all around the world, but in the Nepal earthquake, which some of your listeners might remember in 2015, we have never seen so much child trafficking. So what happens is you've got these poor kids that have lost their parents, or they're separated, they're totally traumatized, they're displaced, so they're incredibly vulnerable. So for child protection becomes, sometimes people, it's an afterthought. It's not something that's obvious to people. So food and shelter shelter matter, but so does keeping kids safe from exploitation. So that's a big focus. We're in the middle of a very significant relief effort, and child protection, temporary schooling, temporary shelters, creating child protection protocols, big part of what we will be doing. There are many. I almost can't go to sleep at night thinking about those kids and what some of them are going through.
7: I've been in some of those refugee camps, and there are always kids bobbing around, aren't they?
22: Yes, there are. And it's funny, isn't it? As a world, we often don't focus on that. So I would say one really positive thing about the things that I've learned in terms of working with kids that are at risk or are being trafficked or are being trafficked. You know, it's amazing to me that when you manage to put your, you know, you wrap your love and arms around a kid in that situation, it's incredible how that love and support can change the life of that kid. And so even very fast short-term intervention can really, really help. And so it sounds pretty dark, but there's a whole lot of people mobilising to focus on these kids, including us.
7: Now, you talked about the Nuwakot region where the 2015 earthquake came. Tell us about the region and its people.
22: Yeah, I don't know. There's always a lot of Aussies been to Nepal, so they'll kind of understand this. It's about just over 1,000 k's squared in the area, and it's just north from Kathmandu, which is the capital, up towards the Tibetan border. It's very, like a lot of Nepal, very rugged and hilly, almost no flat land. And, you know, a lot of it is, you know, above 6,000 feet and much of it above 12,000 feet. And it's got this big river, the Trishuli, which is running right through the middle of it and is completely central to the way that people live up there. About 250,000 plus people living up there, I think, all in little villages. And that's not uncommon in Nepal. So more than 75% of Nepalis live in rural or remote mountainous areas like Nuwakot. And so often people are living in little villages that are hard to reach with very limited kind of road access and services.
7: And in this area, you've got glaciers towering over them?
22: Oh, yes. Yes. Gosh, do you know, when I'm up there, and in fact, in all our really remote projects at night, the last thing I always do is go out and look at the glaciers, and they're so, I always feel like it's sort of somehow you're closer to a higher self or, you know, God or however you describe that when you look at those magnificent glaciers. But I have to say now when I'm heading up there in a few weeks, I'll be looking at them with kind of a...
7: Yeah, you're going to be worried there's going to be a repeat.
22: Yes, very, very worried. I mean, those glaciers feed all these major river systems that support hundreds of millions of people, and they're totally central to water security. But it's funny, you know, even me who've been working in this field for a long time, when people talk to, you know, the scientists have been telling us about melting, I didn't really understand that melting looked like that, you know, that it looked like this huge break. That was a 17,000 foot high break of the glacier. The permafrost was melting and the glacier melted and boom, down it came with the force of an earthquake, actually. And so, yes, I mean, I think the world needs to be worried about, you know, where and when the next one might sort of occur.
7: Dad, you told me I could butt in.
22: Butt in.
7: Let's take a break, make some money and come back.
22: Okay, let's do it.
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7: I'm talking with Odette Excel. Now, there have been reports of other vulnerable glaciers in the region. Should we be worried of a repeat?
22: Yes, I think so. The whole Himalayan Kush, as they call it, the whole north of, if you look at the beauty of Nepal, the whole north of the country is the glaciers that are in, you know, Chinese occupied Tibet, if you want to look at it that way. So, and the science and the scientists are telling us, that as warming temperatures are happening, we're seeing this increased instability and risk in these high mountain environments. So, yes, I'm afraid the scary thing is this might be the first of a series. We don't know whether that's inevitable, but I think it's likely we're going to see more of this sort of avalanche, glacial melt and glacial collapse.
7: Now, you say in your op-ed that this is largely, or this is the ugly face of climate change.
22: Yes, that's how I see it. You know, it's interesting, isn't it? And I really call it the ugly face. I mean, it's happening everywhere. You know, as we know in Australia, you know, we lived through the fires and all those poor people up in Lismore and around there lived through the floods. You know, it's happening all over the world. But the thing about poverty, as I think you know maybe better than many of us, Bill, is when you live in poverty, you're likely to be the least able to protect yourself.
7: Yes.
22: No matter which country you live in. So you may not be able to buy or rent a home that's away from a danger area. You know, you may not be able to pay for insurance. So you lose everything when a catastrophe hits. You might be in a place like Nepal that doesn't have access to great emergency services or healthcare. You know, all of that kind of plays in to who suffers when catastrophes happen. And there is no question the ugliness of this is what we're seeing. The Nepali people are facing into this now in a very real way.
7: And we're seeing the poor having the consequence of climate change.
22: Yes, yes. People who actually have had nothing to do with carbon emissions in industrialised countries. A Nepali villager are suffering. And you know, they're our neighbours. We're global citizens. But as I say, this is not just a Nepali issue. This is an Australian issue. It's a global issue. And I just hope that maybe this is a bit of a wake-up call and that we turn to face this instead of battling over it, because it matters. It's a question of our humanity, right?
7: Yeah, because you point out that in Australia our retreat from climate action continues.
22: Yes, I think funny, isn't it? People in positions of power have the opportunity to kind of move power and capital to reduce emissions. And they need to do that in a way where we don't hurt people, where we don't, people, you know, we find other ways for people to be employed who are working, hardworking people in the fossil fuel industry. But so it's the people in positions of power who have the chances to do that. But what we're seeing is people in those positions either looking away or walking back commitments they've made to transition. And I always find it hard to understand how, if you've got the chance, the privilege to lead, actually, and you've got the chance to do something that's great for your people, for your country, for your community, for your company, for the world, and you don't do it, like, I don't, it's hard for me to understand that.
7: And instead, you get the head of the richest country in the world saying, drill, baby, drill.
22: Oh, boy, oh, boy. I mean, that's a whole nother conversation. What's happening in the US? It's so alarming at so many levels, and this current US administration, yes, has reversed or withdrawn from major climate policies. And I think what's happening is that's giving cover to many around the world who found this issue too difficult. So it's giving them cover to walk away from solving these problems instead of facing into them. And, so, you know, that's a tragedy, actually.
7: So what kind of opportunities are we missing as the world warms?
22: So many. So, you know, we're missing the opportunity to slow it down. So, you know, for instance, just last week we had a report from the UN Environment Programme that said that now we've crossed 1.5 widely assessed as unavoidable crossing. That's 1.5 degrees of warming. But they are telling us it remains possible to limit the sort of extent and duration of that overshoot and later return to below 1.5, which is gives us a livable world and country. So we haven't yet completely missed our chance to slow it, but we need stronger action. The other thing I find out in terms of missed opportunities, there's some fantastic low carbon emissions technologies and sources of power, which I think we should pour support into and create jobs in. I know people worry about jobs, but, you know, whether it's solar, wind, wave, electric vehicles, you know, and then finally, I think because we're not facing it, we're missing this opportunity to prepare for it, to mitigate it, to adapt to it. So there's a whole lot we can do. There's a whole lot of opportunity, but we kind of have to pull our heads up and look at what's happening and then decide, right, let's get going as a country, as a world, and do something.
7: Now, you've worked for decades as a director and advisor to large companies, but even last week, in the light of what's going on, there's been backtracking, hasn't there, by some of our biggest corporations?
22: Yes, oi, what is that about, right? There are lots of examples, but the loudest one, I guess, for those of us in the corporate world, is that at the end of August, our largest oil and gas company, Woodside, announced it had, as it called, said, retired some of its key climate targets. And it said that it was doing that because...
7: But this is at a time when these glaciers are collapsing, killing people.
22: Correct. And so, you know, that comes back to that thing about, gosh, you got such opportunity here. And, you know, to lead to greatness, and yet, you know, you're taking this moment actually to step back, which may be great for your shareholders, but there's so much more that you could do. So, you know...
7: It's money over people, isn't it?
22: I suspect so. It's certainly... It's not leadership in the way that we see greatness in leadership, I think.
7: Now, many of our listeners here are climate change sceptics. So what are you going to say to them, Odette?
22: Yeah, what I'd say...
7: What would you say to them?
22: First I'd say let's put politics aside and talk about what we can agree on. I'm not a political animal. I've never been a member of a political party. And when I see really important issues kind of become these political point scoring instead of problem solving, like, it just drives me absolutely crazy. So I'd say let's talk about what we can agree on. Like, I think Aussies are decent people and they care about others and they care about people in Lismore. They care about... I'm in the South Coast. We lived through the fires down here. Six of my friends lost their homes.
7: Yeah, another
22: they
7: one.
22: They care. And they care about what's happening in Nepal. And that's a sort of sense of fair go that I love about Australia. So I think that brings us together. And I think Aussies see it's not fair that disasters are happening that could be preventable if we work together. I also think the thing we have in common, whether you're a climate change skeptic or not, is we want to make sure we do the best for our kids and our grandkids. And we want everyone to get the chance to live in a great country. And that means we've got to think about the environment and nature and pay attention. So I'd say all of us, almost all of us know the climate's changing, right, and not in a good way. And you don't have to listen to me. Like, just talk to farmers about what they're experiencing, or come down the South Coast, you know, to those who lost their families or their homes or their animals, or read about what the insurers are saying about what's happening about insured losses, or talk to someone who just came back from Europe about what is happening with the heat and the fires. Like, it's there if we look at it. So what I'd say to the skeptics is, you know, decent people, like, just take a breath and please look at the evidence and listen to and talk to the scientists that are studying the systems, and listen to the people who are living through the disasters, because we have to stop making this an angry political battle. We have to stop yelling at each other, and then we have to find a way where we can both lower the amount of carbon and give a chance to everybody to have a happy, productive life without huge economic damage to people. And I cannot tell you how optimistic I am that we can do that if we put down our political swords.
7: Because you say, change will only happen when we lead, not look away.
22: Yes, and sometimes it's really easy to look away, right? Leadership is confronting difficult realities rather than avoiding them. But I just want to say, I think we're up for the challenge in this country. I see it in Aussies every single day, the way they volunteer to help others, how brave they are in a crisis, how basically decent they are. And so that, to me, is what leadership is, whether it's in your family, your community, your company, your country, your world. Like, it's kindness, it's bravery, and it's decency. And that's what we need. And I just also want to say, I just want to thank every one of your listeners who's listening, no matter where you sit on the climate change issue, who've reached out to help. I cannot tell you how overwhelming and inspiring that has been in the last 10 days for us and everybody else that's working on this. Like, I'm completely inspired by people who are reaching out to help, and you just all give me hope.
7: Well, Dad Excel, God bless you, darling. God bless you. More strength to you. And stick it to them. God bless you. And thanks so much for
22: talking to us. Lovely to talk to you. Okay, bye.
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2: Coming up for Father's Day, author Zachary Perez has written in real time about the first chaotic weeks of his son's life. 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And come on, I want to hear your Father's Day stories. What happened to you today? 131-873.
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3: Good evening, I'm Sarah Wiedersehen. Social media giants would face fines of up to $100 million if they fail to keep Australians safe from harmful content under sweeping reforms. Labor will this week release its draft digital and duty of care laws, which would also force tech companies to give social media users the option to opt out of algorithms that impact their feeds. Businesses fear the changes could negatively impact online trade. Russia and Ukraine have agreed to pause strikes on each other's capital cities for 3 days. The move comes as US envoys Steve Witkoff and Jared Kushner arrive in Kyiv to negotiate peace talks. Earlier, they held talks with the Russian president in Moscow. US President Donald Trump says he wants the conflict settled.
4: President Zelensky and President Putin, they truly hate each other. You know, last week they lost 32,000 people, mostly soldiers, during the last month. It's got to get settled.
3: New research shows the number of homes being sold at auction is down by nearly a third compared with last year. According to Cotality data, more than 1,400 homes across the capital cities were taken to auction this weekend. This is 31.1% lower than a year ago. It's the fourth week in a row that auction volumes have been down by more than 30% compared with the same time in 2025. A manhunt is continuing in Victoria's Gippsland region after a man violently attacked his family yesterday afternoon. Alex Riddell reports.
5: 48-year-old Peter O'Ryan was at his family's home in the town of Tyres when an argument began. It's alleged he first assaulted his brother, then turned on his mother and father. It's understood he used an axe or a tomahawk, and police believe he is probably still armed. His 76-year-old father and 47-year-old brother were airlifted to hospital with life-threatening injuries and remain in a critical condition, while his 74-year-old mother was transported to hospital with critical injuries and remains in a stable condition. Alex Riddell reporting.
3: Also making news, flights to and from Indonesia have been suspended because of volcanic ash. About 200 flights have been affected. And the federal government is being encouraged to act on New South Wales crime figures living overseas. Police believe gang leaders are orchestrating crimes from thousands of kilometres away. The Attorney General is being urged to hurry through Interpol red notice applications for underworld kingpins. In finance, one Australian dollar is buying 70.8 US cents.
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3: The Penrith Panthers are the NRL minor premiers after beating the Tigers 38-10 at Combank Stadium. The win sets up a qualifying final showdown with the Sydney Roosters. Panthers coach Ivan Cleary says the minor premiership is reward for a good season.
6: We've had a really good year. Started off so well, and then, sort of coming out of Origin, a bit inconsistent, but that was, it's kind of good to go through that as well. And I feel like we've finished, pretty well.
3: Earlier, the Dragons had a 24-22 win over Parramatta in Wollongong. In the AFL, scans are expected to confirm an ACL rupture for Sydney Swans skipper Callum Mills. Oscar Piastri starts tonight's Italian Grand Prix from sixth after copping a grid penalty during qualifying. And the Wallabies have secured a series win in Argentina for the first time following a 28

0: 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That's the very latest news and sport.
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0: Clear tonight, wind southerly at 20 to 25 kilometres an hour, becoming light in the late evening, getting down to 13 degrees. Tomorrow, showers, a high of 22. Tuesday, a shower or two and 19. Wednesday, possible showers. Right now in the city, it's 16 degrees. It's 12 at Bankstown, 10 at Campbelltown, 14 at Lucas Heights, 15 in Penrith, 14 at Terry Hills. I'm Sarah Wiedersehen. There'll be more news at 12 on your news leader, Sydney's 2GB. We'll be right back.

0: coming up on Sydney's Best Breakfast. More to come in the explosion in Aboriginal land claims. Bondi Icebergs and every surf club in the eastern suburbs is now impacted. We'll have more revelations over the next week.
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0: I think so, yes.
1: Coming up from Melbourne?
0: It seems to be a lack of news. Is this where I come in? I could read you some news from the front pages of the papers. For example, The Australian has Albanese versus the algorithms. Censorship claims as ALPI's opt-in model. Well, I mean, we know what the ALP would prefer. That's, we are told what they want us to hear and nothing else. Thank you. And no comment from us if it doesn't suit them, which is why I think it's hilarious when it comes to talking about the burning of the flag, which we have been doing, that the argument from the government is, oh, we wouldn't want to restrict free speech. Really? I mean, do you seriously think anybody's going to believe? I mean, even if you're a Labor Party supporter, you're not going to believe that, although you probably agree with the general sentiment as a good supporter. Anyway, that's on the front page of the Oz. Drugs and Deviance questions One Nation frontman will not answer about his past. That's getting a big run there. And in fact, there's a conversation I recorded with Terry Barnes a couple of hours ago, and he talks about the kind of scrutiny One Nation is going to be under, and that's an example of it there, I think. Visa delays threaten housing in the Olympics, yeah. And there's a story about puberty blocker ban 500 kids in class action. Up to 500 Queensland children banned from accessing puberty blockers are seeking to overturn the ban and claim $50,000 in compensation. Sydney Morning Herald. Key Harbour Bridge fix gathers dust in storage. $100 million fines mooted in social media crackdown. I've read a few comments from different parts of the world about this. Do you think that's going to make a difference, or is it just going to be cost of doing business for the mega media entities? They're enormous. Economists warn of a perfect debt storm. Yeah, well, there's a few of the mainstream carrying that one. Nothing but bad news when it comes to the economy in this country. There's no aspect of it that's really any good, despite what Jim Chalmers says. But, I mean, does anybody believe Jim? Seriously? Daily Telly, they're running a piece, Supersized Cash Splash, and there's a picture of Pauline smiling. One Nation says superannuation is your money, so I have more of it. So this is going to be quite the issue, I think. You know, it isn't already because we're not looking at an election, but maybe when we're closer to it, there'll be a response, I guess, from the government, as there has been so far, because they clearly want to decide most things in your life, including superannuation. And there's a banner up top on the telly. You've got to buy the paper to read the story. Skill or be killed. Tradie shortfall set to explode. Okay, good to go back to the news. Okay, here we are, back to the news.
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0: with you. I just want a government that can manage things. I've got a piece here on immigration, and relative to our population, our immigration intake is spectacular in terms of numbers. Yes, I'll find that. Oh, Paul says, Mike, no news is good news. Not as far as I'm concerned. I expect news, and I would think that most people listening to this radio station, or whichever station it is that you listen to that takes this program, would expect some news. Yes, I've got some quaint stories here, but they're not what we usually expect by way of news. I think this is kind of quaint. A UK-based startup has launched the world's first painless permanent tattoo system. But is that a good idea? You know, if you've had a few and you think, yeah, I'll get a tattoo. Yeah, it doesn't hurt or anything. Wham, bang, get the tattoo. I've never gotten a tattoo because I know that I'd regret getting it. You know, it wouldn't be the tattoo, the concept itself. It'd be that I just wouldn't like the tattoo. But remember Clive Robertson, he hated tattoos. But just for a little humour one day when I was working with him, I had a non-permanent put on my arm between the shoulder and the elbow. And I deliberately wore a short sleeve shirt that didn't show the tattoo all the time, but just showed it now and again. So he would get a glimpse of the tattoo, and he'd get a glimpse of the tattoo. Then he'd look at me, and then I think he eventually woke up that he was being had and stopped going on about it. But I don't know, would you want your kid to be able to just go and get a tattoo because she thinks it'd be fun? And then regret it in the morning because it's painless and easy and all that. Anyway, okay. Rick from Mount Druitt's telling me Hanson's case against Maureen Faruqi has been dropped. Is that right? Is that true? Do we investigate that?
1: Yeah, I did. It was like they dismissed it. It was been dismissed.
0: So her case has been dismissed?
1: Yeah.
0: By the court?
1: Yeah.
0: Really? Okay.
2: A bit inconsistent, but that was kind of good to go through that as well.
0: Oh, we've got some news?
2: Yeah, pretty well.
0: All right, let's go to the news.
3: The Dragons had a 24-22 win over Parramatta in Wollongong. Scans are expected to confirm an ACL rupture for Sydney Swans skipper Callum Mills. Wins to Melbourne, Carlton, Geelong, Hawthorne and Fremantle in the AFLW. And the Wallabies have secured a series win in Argentina for the first time following a 28-all draw in Mendoza.
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0: Will, that is certainly different, is it not? We were just looking at a picture of the guy, and I don't know whether the photograph was taken pre or post-mortem. But anyway, T says, a bit disturbing, no offense. Hope I don't have nightmares when I go back to sleep, LOL. Yes, that was kind of the Transylvania version, wasn't it? Maureen says, hi, Mike. I watched Cape Fear back in the 90s. So scary. Robert De Niro is excellent. You brought back so many memories of the film, says Maureen. Yes, yes. It was a powerful little noir. Who made that? Scorsese, didn't he? Yeah.
1: Coming up on Sydney's Best Breakfast. More to come in the explosion in Aboriginal land claims. Bondi icebergs and every surf club in the eastern suburbs is now impacted. We'll have more revelations over the next week.
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0: I was just looking at the longer version of Will suggesting that song by John Cale. He was with the Velvet Underground, says John. And that was from the Live June 1974 album. I assume it was the same because got mention of another album here. Anyway, Will says, after you hear his version, the song will never be the same. Yeah, I can see that. Susan says, morning, Mike. Just been chilling, enjoying your show this morning. Then that song comes on and there's a couple of emojis. Terrible. Regards, Susan. Well, if you were chilling, did you find it chilling? Kel says, Mike, it made me sad for the band. Kel, have a great day. I always do. Philip says, JJ Cale sang Cocaine. Yes, I always like that version. I kind of like JJ Cale's attitude. To say he was casual and not really inclined to be the star type would be understating it. He turned up one day wearing these not your cool runners or anything, but some battered sand shoes and a T-shirt and old jeans. And because he looked so rough, they wouldn't let him into his own concert. He was the act. He did get in eventually.
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9: Hello, I'm Sarah Wiedersane. Labor's long-awaited digital duty of care laws will be unveiled this week, aimed at giving Australians more control over what they see on their social media feeds. The laws would force tech giants to identify harmful or illegal content on their platforms or face fines of more than $100 million. They would also give users the option to opt out of the algorithms controlling their feeds. Two US envoys have arrived in Kyiv after holding talks with Russian President Vladimir Putin on ending its war with

0: national flag would face up to 12 months in prison. Shadow Regional Health Minister Anne Webster has told News 24 the flag is a unifying symbol and should be protected.
1: People can have free speech without burning and desecrating symbols that are important to the majority of Australians.
0: Stories of miraculous survival continue to emerge out of Nepal more than 10 days after a catastrophic glacier collapse. A Chinese man has been found alive inside a 225-metre hydro-power tunnel, while a 65-year-old local woman has been rescued after she was found buried beneath her mud-filled home. More than 5,000 people remain missing, including 36 Australians. Our reporter Nelson Scott, who is on the ground in Nepal, says Australian drones are assisting the search operation.
2: One's quite small. It's very agile. Basically fits in the palm of your hand, and this is capable of flying inside collapsed structures, tunnels, tight spaces, places where rescuers couldn't normally reach. It's also got this thermal imaging technology, which allows the camera to detect human thermal signatures through AI and locate survivors.
0: Iran's Revolutionary Guard says their navy has attacked a US naval drone in the Strait of Hormuz. It comes only hours after Iran's military threatened to carry out more severe retaliatory attacks against American interests if US forces continue to strike Iranian ships. Also making news, a volcanic eruption in Indonesia has resulted in the suspension of hundreds of flights in and out of Jakarta's main airport.
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0: The Penrith Panthers have set up a qualifying final against the Roosters after securing the NRL Minor Premiership. Star halfback Nathan Cleary says he's hoping they can pack out CommBank Stadium next week.
4: No better feeling than running out to a packed stadium full of Panthers fans, and no doubt there'll be a lot of Roosters fans too, but you just want that sort of finals atmosphere and hope we can get it.
0: In the NRLW, the Titans smashed the Tigers 58-0, while it was a much closer affair between the Raiders and Eels, with Parramatta winning 17-16. North Melbourne defender Luke McDonald says he backs the club's decision to remove the senior coach. Alistair Clarkson was sacked on Wednesday. Wins to Melbourne, Carlton, Geelong, Hawthorn and Fremantle in the AFLW. And at the US Open, American Tommy Paul will face Carlos Alcaraz in the round of 16.
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0: Yeah, but before you can eat it, you've got to cook it. To that end, we have Sarah Bura. Sarah's a communications professional and CWA award-winning cook on the line. Good morning, Sarah. Are you well?
1: Good morning. I am. Thank you. Are you?
0: Yes, I think so. I'm just looking at this. This is kind of handy, this particular recipe, because it only uses one pan. That's always to be encouraged, isn't it?
1: Oh, it is, especially in the middle of the week. I hate washing up at the best of times. So when I can cook dinner in one pan, it makes life much easier.
0: Yes, okay. All right, so take, first of all, your one pan. What about, do we need a description of the pan? Is it big and flat or deep?
1: Look, because you're putting a sauce in with this one as well, I would use a roasting dish if you could, something that's got a little bit of an edge on it. You only need a couple of centimetres, maybe, I don't know, 2 or 3 centimetres, so that you can put some juices in there and they aren't going to escape. But in terms of the sizing, I would say use whatever pan you have at home that you would usually roast in. You've just got to use what you can, and sometimes you're using a smaller one, you could just put it into 2 different batches and cook it over 2 nights, or otherwise if you've got a bigger one, it might just mean that it's a bigger surface area. But whatever roasting dish you have, I would use that.
0: We don't want juices on the run.
1: No, definitely not. The only thing worse than doing more dishes during the week is having to clean the oven. Anything I can do to avoid doing that.
0: Yes. Okay, so where do we begin?
1: So start off by getting a head start on the veggies, because you want the veggies to be cooked really, really nicely. So if you put those in for a little bit longer, because they will take a bit longer than the chicken. So preheat your oven to about 200 degrees, 180 if you've got it fan forced. And then for the veggies, what you need is 700 grams of medium, they're saying waxy potatoes, so the washed potatoes, you can use the red ones, skin on and cut into about 5 mil slices, a large red onion cut into wedges, a large red capsicum deseeded and cut into large squares, 6 garlic cloves crushed using a garlic press, 2 teaspoons of dried oregano, and what you want to do is kind of mix those just in your dish together with the oregano, the salt, 1/4 teaspoon of black pepper, and 2.5 tablespoons of olive oil, as well as 3 tablespoons of lemon juice. And bake that for about 25 minutes. Spread the potato slices as much as you can so that they can get nice and golden on the top. Prepare the chicken now. So what you want to do is mix a Portuguese seasoning together. For this one, you need 3.5 teaspoons of paprika, sweet, regular, or smoked. It really doesn't matter, whichever you would prefer. 1.5 teaspoons of garlic powder, 1.5 teaspoons of dried oregano, 1/2 teaspoon of coriander, 1/4 teaspoon of cayenne pepper. If you don't like it hot or, you know, slightly hot, I wouldn't say this is overly spicy, but if you don't like spiciness, just omit the cayenne pepper.
0: Mm-hmm.
1: 1 tablespoon of brown sugar, tightly packed. 3/4 teaspoon of cooking salt. I usually use a little bit less and just use 1/2 teaspoon of cooking salt, but up to you if you like it a little bit saltier, use the full 3/4 teaspoons. 1.5 tablespoons of olive oil, and then 1.5 tablespoons of lemon juice. If you've got kind of a small glass or just a smaller container, mix those all together so that they're nicely together, one would say.
0: Nicely together. We like them being nicely together, yes.
1: You don't want half it tasting like garlic and half it tasting like the paprika, so just mix it all in nicely. And it will make a bit of a paste. So add the chicken, turn it to coat it. I'll tell you actually what I do quite often is if I have a large Ziploc bag, I'll mix it together in a Ziploc bag and then add the chicken in and coat it. I'm not very big on handling raw chicken. So the least I can do it, the better. I'll add it all to the Ziploc bag and then put the chicken in there. Each to your own, whatever is easiest for you in this. And then, I mean, that does go to doing less washing up as well, because you just throw the bag away at the end. But
0: oh, yes. I like the sound of that. Yes.
1: Doing that anymore.
0: Yes.
1: So toss that to coat, and then once you've had the potatoes in the oven for the 25 minutes, pop the chicken on top of it. Tuck, if you're using the skin, because I should have said how much chicken you're using, it's 5 chicken thighs. The recipe calls for bone-in, skin-on. They're a little bit harder to find. It does work if you get the chicken thighs without the bone-in. If you do happen to get it with the skin on, just tuck any excess skin underneath it so that it forms bundles. Bake it then for 40 minutes or until the chicken is nice, golden and cooked through. And that's it. You can just serve it with the vegetables and the garlic broth that kind of creates at the bottom, because you'll have all of the drippings from the chicken go into what was already in there, and it creates a really nice type of gravy for it. The recipe says you can have some bread to mop it up with as well, but it does taste really great with just those potatoes.
0: Okay, well, pretty straightforward, and just the one pan, and some of it you can throw away so you don't have to worry about the washing up. All righty.
1: Anything I can do to avoid the washing up.
0: I understand. Thank you, Sarah.
1: Thank you.
0: Sarah Bora, communications professional and CWA award-winning cook.
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0: Jerry from Sutherland says, Mike, Sarah Bura hates washing up. A cook who hates washing up is like a miner with claustrophobia or a beer drinker with bathroom phobia. I don't know. Does that follow, Jerry, that you like cooking, so therefore you like washing up? Or do you just see that if you're going to be cooking and using pots and pans, you're going to have to wash them up at some point? What do we got here? And this is from Ed from Arana Hills. Have I got time to read this? Ed says, Hi, Mike. On burning the flag, making a marker, a martyr or a large fine, martyrdom may be worth a suck it and see approach. Large fine, cannot see that working. I can just imagine the recipient giving a two-finger salute and not or no intention of paying it, then what? Yeah, well, that's a point, of course. I mean, I suppose you'd be getting a bit like the Chinese. If you do not pay the fine, then your credit rating will be ruined. But if we're dealing with somebody who doesn't really care about their credit rating, then what do you do? Yeah. What to do?
9: 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Click on audio and hear it all at 2gb.com. GB News.
11: Hello, I'm Sarah Wiedersehen. Social media giants would face fines of up to $100 million if they fail to keep Australians safe from harmful content under sweeping reforms. Labor will this week release its draft digital and duty of care laws, which would also force tech companies to give social media users the option to opt out of algorithms. Businesses fear the changes could negatively impact online trade. Outgoing Liberal Minister John O'Dunham has told the ABC, people should be able to control their own devices.
12: Empowering individuals to make a choice about what they consume is absolutely where we should be at. Mm. Empowering parents to do the same for those that are in their custody, their kids, should absolutely be something we consider.
11: The US has ramped up efforts aimed at ending the four-year war in Ukraine. US envoys Steve Witkoff and Jared Kushner are in Ukraine's capital for talks with President Volodymyr Zelensky. The visit comes after the pair met with Russian President Vladimir Putin in Moscow. US President Donald Trump says he wants the conflict settled.

0: community in support of the victims of the floods in Nepal. More than 5,500 people remain missing 11 days after the disaster, including 36 Australians. A major manhunt is underway for a man in Victoria's Latrobe Valley accused of attacking his brother and parents with an axe. Police have issued a warrant for 48-year-old Peter O'Ryan, and members of the public are urged not to approach him if they see him. Detective Senior Sergeant Ron Fidlay says they're trying to establish the motive for Saturday's attack.
1: We're working quickly, you know, in terms of crime scene examination to try and really establish what occurred.
0: Also making news, the number of homes being sold at auction is down by nearly a third compared with last year. A court in Egypt has sentenced 12 people to death, including a famous television presenter, after they were convicted of drugs charges. And research has found an increase in the number of mental health practitioners using AI tools in the workplace.
2: Finance on Sydney's 2GB. 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
0: The Penrith Panthers are the NRL minor premiers after beating the Tigers 38-10 at Combank Stadium. The win sets up a qualifying final showdown with the Sydney Roosters. Panthers coach Ivan Cleary says the minor premiership is a reward for a good season.
3: We've had a really good year. Started off so well, and then, yeah, sort of coming out of Origin, a bit inconsistent, but that was, it's kind of good to go through that as well. And I feel like we've finished, yeah, pretty well.
0: Earlier, the Dragons had a 24-22 win over Parramatta in Wollongong. Scans are expected to confirm an ACL rupture for Sydney Swans skipper Callum Mills. Wins to Melbourne, Carlton, Geelong, Hawthorn and Fremantle in the AFLW. And the Wallabies have secured a series win in Argentina for the first time following a 28-all draw in Mendoza.
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0: Around the country, Canberra, partly cloudy, a top of 18 degrees. Melbourne, a shower or two, a high of 15. Sydney, a shower or two, a top of 22 degrees. Brisbane, mostly sunny and 26. Mostly sunny in Perth with a high of 20 degrees. Adelaide, partly cloudy and 18. A shower or two in Hobart.

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1: Good morning. Welcome along. A lot of people surfacing about this time of the morning. Leslie says, good morning, Mike. We don't hear enough from you. Thank you, Leslie. Mike, how can we tolerate this federal Labor government for another 2 years when thousands of Australians are homeless and so many others are suffering from the cost of living? Well, look, I don't say this lightly, but the government does not care. It's not just me saying that. Albanese says it himself. Remember the recent attack on One Nation? We have to fight them. And he says, you know, for the sake of history. That's how he thinks. It's the sake of history. People like him, and the historic record proves it, they really do not think the misery of a few thousand or even a few million human beings is important. The important thing is they change things historically. They leave their legacy. And, of course, in the meantime, it's all about power. Leslie says Anthony Albanese is the worst PM we've had. He's clueless. No, I don't think he's clueless. I think he's got a plan. I think he makes some terrible errors in hanging on to power, but that's really all he wants to do. Leslie goes on to say, his treasurer on training wheels is doing a great deal of harm. Yeah, I'm more inclined to agree with you about Chalmers. I think Chalmers just doesn't know. Leslie says, bring on an election, but I don't see one of those happening anytime soon. Anyway, thank you, Leslie, and thank you for the kind words. Emmanuel's called in from Hurstville. Good morning, Emmanuel.
2: Hi, can you hear me?
1: I can.
2: Dale was mentioning about dogs being like, they won't bite you if you don't show fear.
1: Mm.
2: And I just remembered the incident that happened to me when I was a paper boy. I was about 12 years old.
1: Yeah.
2: And delivering a paper to an old lady. It had been raining all morning, and normally she was always at the gate with this yapping little terrier at me all the time, every Sunday. This little dog would bark at me. And then this one day was raining, and she was standing at the veranda.
1: Mm.
2: So obviously I opened the gate, walked in on the tessellated tile, whatever you call it, and I walked up to her, and I gave her the paper, and she gave me the 5 cents. I turned around, and the little bugger latched onto my calf muscle, my right calf muscle.
1: What'd you do?
2: I turned around, and I was about to hit it with my hand, but it released me. It released its teeth off my calf muscle, and I said to the woman, I said, next time you'll be getting it in the rain, the paper. I won't be coming back in. You're a little mutt, you know. I mean,
1: yeah, I don't blame you for being angry, but your point ultimately is that you weren't showing fear, you weren't doing anything, and you were talking to the owner, and the dog bit you anyway.
2: Yeah, the dog bit me as I turned around, but I turned around to walk away.
1: Yeah,
2: you know, to go back to my trolley and close the gate, but the little bugger latched onto me about 2 steps as I was walking back towards the gate, and. You can't take your eye off them, you know. I would never take your eye off them in case they do turn on you, you know.
1: Well, I agree with you about keeping an eye on them, but the owner should do that. The last dog I had, which was quite a while ago, was a bull terrier. And when they open their mouth, it's like a garage door with teeth opening. And he was fine with other people. As long as he knew they were with me. But I had a place at the time that had a gate that you could actually put your hand through, but the dog couldn't get out. Oh. And I heard the dog barking one day, and I went, and a friend of mine was standing there rather white-faced. And he said, oh, they don't usually go for me. He put his hand through the gate, and the bull terrier had offered to take it off at the wrist. But as soon as the bull terrier knew he was with me, he was fine. But, I mean, mate, there's no way in the world I would put my hand out to a dog like that, or any dog, really, if I didn't know it.
2: Hey, before I let you go, that was a good one, before I let you go, I went to a guy's house for a barbecue, and a guy I work with, and his dog actually bit me on my hand.
1: Yeah.
2: And I couldn't believe it, you know. And he said, oh, that was very different. He's never done that. And they actually got rid of it the next day.
1: Oh, really?
2: I mean, okay. If a dog bites a person, right, he actually hurt me a bit on my hand, but I didn't take it to the cops or anything. He was someone I know, a friend. But they got rid of the dog straight away because he said you can't trust the dog. Like, if it bites one human, it's going to bite. Imagine if it bit a child, you know, or whatever.
1: Well, yeah, that's right. That's a very good point. All right. Thank you, Emmanuel. Bye.
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1: Columnist, political and policy consultant, former Howard Government advisor, it's Terry Barnes. Good morning, are you well?
12: I am, Mike, and I hope you are too.
1: I am fine, thank you. Burning the flag, that's back on the agenda. Thanks to the leader of the Liberal Party, he wants to send you to jail if you burn the flag. What do you think? Is he on the right track here?
12: Oh, absolutely. I think he is very much on the right track. I mean, the flag is a national symbol. It's a patriotic symbol. It's something that we actually, as Australians, are brought up to respect and honour.
1: Mm.
12: And those who don't are disrespecting not just the flag, but they're disrespecting the whole Australian community. Now, I think in that sense, to trash and burn or destroy a national symbol like the flag is something that I think goes beyond simple the right of free speech or the right of freedom of expression. And I think it's right to hold people who do that deliberately to account. And Angus Taylor, I think, is reflecting the views of many Australians, not just One Nation supporters, as he's being accused of doing, but I think right across middle Australia as well.
1: But if this gathers momentum, will we then have groups saying, oh, there's got to be, the same rule for other flags as well? So it will be, don't just burn the Australian flag, don't burn the whatever flag as well. Is that to where it's going to go?
12: Yeah, I was thinking about that. I mean, I think the hypocrisy of particularly, I think it was Matt Thistlethwaite, the junior Labor minister, who was basically saying, oh, this is an insult to free speech. You just can't do that sort of thing. John Howard would never approve of that sort of thing. Well, the reality is, I mean, the Labor Party, talking about free speech is fanatical defenders of the Tory Section 18C, the Racial Discrimination Act. If Angus Taylor had said that he wanted to protect the Aboriginal flag from being burnt and desecrated, I could imagine the Labor Party would be jumping up and cheering or saying, me too, me too. But no, not the Australian flag. They're quite happy to have people launch hate speech in the name of free speech, but they're not prepared to protect national symbols and national symbols that reflect national values, Mike. And I think that's the important issue here.
1: That intrigues me. I don't know if you've noticed this is a trend in the way I view the world, but with some of our politicians, okay, I understand they take a position, but then their attempts to defend the position are so lame in the context. And for the Labor Party to defend not burning the flag in the name of free speech, really free speech, Albo, Mr. Disinformation, misinformation, the latest thing is it's going to be harder for the farmers to complain if they don't want windmills on the bottom paddock, all that kind of thing. Have these people got no self-awareness at all, Derry?
12: Well, that was my point about Section 18C, Mike. They jumped up and attacked Angus Taylor, but they didn't think about the fact that they were prepared to shout people down under 18C if they express views about multiculturalism that the left doesn't agree with. Or people who express views about, certain gender issues that the woke don't agree with. I mean, if you're talking about free speech, I mean, it's actually the woke left that has more to be accountable for, I think, than the centre right or the far right in Australia. And then really, for the people on the left, like Matt Thistlethwaite and other Labor politicians yesterday, but I think right across the left spectrum, to condemn Angus Taylor for simply saying, well, look, the national flag reflects certain national values, and to desecrate it desecrates them. I just think that the gall of it, the absolute gall of it.
1: Yeah, well, I'm just amazed. Do you think, am I going too far in suggesting that perhaps there may be some groups more inclined to want to burn the flag than others, and it could be important to keep them on side for electoral reasons?
12: Oh, I don't think you're going too far at all, Mike. And really, as I say, I mean, the cultural elite, the woke elite, is pretty broad, but it is actually Labor's electoral base, either directly or through the Greens. And I think they're more concerned about keeping those people on side than they're keeping mainstream Australians on side.
1: Now, you've made a comparison here between Nigel Farage's party, and he's been the victim, or the party's been the victim, of an undercover sting making foreign funding claims. And you believe this has implications for One Nation? In what sense?
12: Well, look, if you give listeners an idea if they haven't caught up with it, what happened was there was a media sting operation that entrapped a couple of very senior One Nation Reform UK operatives who are very close to Nigel Farage, in terms of, funding some polling that effectively be done in a way that got around British electoral funding rules and laws. And Nigel Farage got into it. He was actually introduced to the stinger, and they had a conversation. And basically, effectively, what was shown, even though the two A's got the boot almost immediately once it became public, was that Reform and its people, including Nigel Farage, were prepared to do whatever it takes. Graham Richardson, you know, still lives in politics, even in the UK. Whatever it takes to get to the funds that Reform needs to actually compete and well, fulfil its mission, as it sees, to actually take government. And the point is that Nigel Farage is surrounded by some well, chances and well, some spears, to be honest with you, in terms of some of the people who are supporting the party or working with him. And the message that I have, particularly for Pauline Hanson of One Nation, is that, you know, you're leading in the polls at the moment. People are looking at you very seriously. Yes, people are going to try and trip you up like that sting operation, but you've got to make sure that you are squeaky clean, absolutely squeaky clean, and above board in everything you do, and that you need to show that you respect the electoral rules, the electoral laws, but also you respect what is considered appropriate good practice, because you're going to be pinged. I mean, there's questions that, as it is, about the way that One Nation is organised and its governance and also its candidates and its organisation. So any question of, well, dodginess, as in the Reform case that's emerged over the last few days, I just think would be absolutely disastrous for One Nation and Pauline Hanson.
1: Yes, well, she's certainly got a lot of people after her. In fact, I think she's united a few groups, hasn't she?
12: Well, she has, and those groups maybe were well out to get her, and or get One Nation particularly. And certainly, I think, unfortunately, she may think that this is unfair, but Caesar's wife has to be above suspicion. And everything that One Nation does, everything its officials do, everything its organisers do, everything its financiers do, needs to be seen as totally above board and on the level and open and transparent, or else they will fall into similar traps to Nigel Farage and his Reform Party.
1: Although there is an argument to be made that the more ferocious the attack on One Nation, the more that inspires people to be supportive.
12: Oh, I don't disagree with that at all. I mean, the hysterical language that Labor people used last week in relation to the Secret Harbour by-election result, you know, talking about neo-Nazis and, you know, this, basically the end of civilization as we know it. I mean, that actually plays into Pauline Hanson's hands. Don't they actually understand that? I mean, if they really want to take One Nation on, they have to, well, get their own act together. They actually have to ask themselves why it is that One Nation is on the march. And it's not simply because of immigration issues or cost of living issues. It's the fact that Pauline Hanson, for better or for worse, has been seen as consistent and levelling with people ever since she first emerged into public life. And both the Labor Party and the coalition parties, I don't think, have got the memo on that. They still feel that they have to counter One Nation as a threat in the you know, the classic party politics sense, when really I think people are actually jacking up and reacting to the state of the quality of government and politics in Australia, full stop. And if neither side of, you know, when it comes to the major parties, are prepared to bite the bullet and ask themselves why that is and what they can do to change things, I think One Nation's not going to go away in a hurry.
1: Terry, thank you for those observations.
12: Thanks, Mike.
1: Terry Barnes, columnist, political policy consultant, former Howard government advisor. And if you're interested in knowing more about Terry's views, he writes for The Spectator.
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21: In the Sydney newsroom, Dusty Fitzpatrick. Good morning, Dusty.
22: Good morning, Mike. Two men aged 19 and 36 are in hospital after an altercation in Sydney's Inner West. Police say the incident unfolded when the younger man attended the older man's Five Dock home with two other people. A manhunt's underway after a home invasion in the city's west. Eight men are reported to have broken into a Guildford West home before assaulting a man and woman inside. And two cranes built in Germany for maintenance work on the Sydney Harbour Bridge still in storage 2 years after their arrival. Transport for New South Wales says it's investigating options to install the units. Thanks, Mike. That's the latest from Sydney.
21: Thank you, Dusty. Now in Brisbane, Chloe Affleck is in the 4BC newsroom. Morning, Chloe.
23: Good morning. A dangerous start to the fire season with dozens of blazes burning across Queensland. Some residents in the Lockyer Valley were forced to evacuate over the weekend as fireys worked to extinguish an out-of-control bushfire. Youth detention workers will walk off the job again, this time for a full week, starting from 7 this morning. The Australian Workers Union and state government are yet to reach an agreement after months of negotiations. And Surf Lifesavers are travelling west this week to deliver water safety training to children in regional parts of the state. The annual Beach to Bush initiative brings safety education to around 7,000 students across more than 70 schools. And that's the latest from Brisbane.
21: Thank you, Chloe. Now, Further to the flag burning thing, Gary from Wodolba says, Mike, I think you'll find One Nation already had said jail for anyone burning the Australian flag if they won the election. Well, that's why an argument, it's not really an argument, but it's being put by the government that the Libs are trying to cash in on what One Nation is proposing. But I mean, that's beside the point.

0: I never spoke to Warren Zevon, but I would have liked to. Werewolves of London. He was a little bit different, as I say, but successful and one of those people who went his own way. I notice when it comes to anniversaries, it's a Monkees anniversary. Apparently they got back together on this day in 1986. This is after 19 years. For the first time in 19 years, they got back together at the LA Greek Theatre. Peter, Mickey and Davey were joined by Mike Nesmith for the encore. In 1996, they also reunited for their 30th anniversary. They were so big and they were fun, except you should never meet your heroes. Not that Nesbitt was a hero of mine, but I spoke to Davey a couple of times, and he was just a nice, likable little guy having a great life. But I spoke to Nesmith, and what a miserable man he was. This kind of guy, I think, well, if you didn't want to do the interview, it's okay. The transmitter stays on anyway. Why did you bother? But here he is, rich, famous, apparently beloved, but not a happy man. I guess if you're determined not to be happy, that's achievable no matter what.
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0: Here's a text that says, foot fetishist here, love, and then there's a heart emoji. The smell of female unwashed feet, big time. Yes, what have we unleashed here? Yes, I think there's a place for that kind of thing. It's on the internet. There have been instances, of course, of famous people being caught doing it, but I don't have time for that.
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12: Good morning, I'm Dusty Fitzpatrick. Tech giants who failed to remove harmful content from their social media platforms could face $100 million fines. The measure is part of an enhanced social media laws which will be presented to federal parliament this week. The changes would also give users the ability to opt out of algorithms which help determine what they see on their social media feeds. A solemn candlelight vigil has been held by Melbourne's Tibetan community in support of the victims of the catastrophic glacier collapse in Nepal. 11 days after the disaster, more than 5,500 people remain missing, including 36 Australians. Our reporter Nelson Scott says DFAT officials on the ground in Kathmandu are assisting families with the difficult process of identifying their loved ones.
13: What has started to happen now, 10, 11 days on from this tragedy, is bodies are decomposing as a result. It's nearly impossible to identify them, so they're using DNA to do that now.
12: Ukraine's President Volodymyr Zelensky has met with Donald Trump's top envoys as the US ramps up efforts to end the war in Ukraine. Ahead of the meeting, Mr. Zelensky said he wants an end to the war, but security guarantees would be required. New data from Cotality Research shows the number of homes being sold at auction is down by nearly a third compared with last year. Across the capital cities, 1,462 homes were taken to auction at the weekend. It represents the fourth week in a row auction volumes were down by more than 30% compared with the same time in 2025. A manhunt is continuing in Victoria's Gippsland region after a family was attacked with an axe, Alex Riddell reports.

0: Are in hospital after an altercation in Sydney's Inner West. Police say the incident unfolded when the younger man attended the older man's Five Dock home with two other people. Also making news, there have been major delays at Jakarta's main airport after a volcanic eruption sent plumes of ash into the air. One Nation is announcing its plans for Australians to gain more access to their superannuation, and a world-first spit test developed in Australia could help detect fatty liver disease. Checking the markets, one Australian dollar buying 72.01 US cents.
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0: The Panthers have claimed the NRL Minor Premiership. Andrew Lucas reports.
2: Penrith has won its fourth Minor Premiership in 7 years after thrashing the Tigers 38-10 at Cobbank Stadium. On Old Boys Day, the Panthers turned it on with seven tries, including a hat-trick to Casey McLean in front of an 18,000-strong crowd. Thomas Jenkins also scored a double to finish equal top try scorer this season with 30. The Panthers will now host the Roosters in a qualifying final on Sunday at the same venue. Andrew Lucas at Combank Stadium.
0: In the NRLW, Parramatta beat Canberra 17-16 in the AFLW. Wins to Melbourne, Carlton, Geelong, Hawthorn and Fremantle. And at the US Open, American Tommy Paul is facing Carlos Alcaraz. That's the latest news in sport.
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0: Partly cloudy with a medium chance of showers, light winds, heading for a top of 22 degrees on the coast, 25 in our west. Looking ahead, possible showers tomorrow and Wednesday, partly cloudy Thursday, Friday, sunny Saturday. Right now in the city, 14 degrees, 12 in Bankstown, Gosford, Lucas Heights, Penrith and Terry Hills. It's currently 9 degrees in Campbelltown. I'm Dusty Fitzpatrick. 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
2: Good morning. Welcome along. If you just joined us, welcome to the program. For that matter, welcome to the week.

0: Coming up shortly, very shortly in fact, I'll be talking to Tim Blair. Tim has a knack for summing things up in an entertaining way. And we have this conversation coming up. I've got some text here. Gary's talking about Albo wanting to be a republic. He says no to that. But then again, you know Albo, he does change his position.
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0: Columnist with the Daily Telegraph. I was going to say man about town, but I think he's more of a woodland creature these days. Yes, it's Tim Blair.
10: I still occasionally visit a town.
0: Oh, do you?
10: But, I probably fit the strict definition of male these days. Who knows? It's all fluid.
0: Yes.
10: I'll accept man about town. It fits within the boundaries of fact.
0: Yes, I didn't realise how provocative I was being there by assigning gender so thoughtlessly. Now, Albo's an angry little chap lately, isn't he? You know, a thing that intrigues me about Australian politicians, at least most of the ones we seem to have at the moment, is a complete lack of self-awareness. So, for example, the criticisms that Albo has been in a very febrile fashion, levelling at Ms. Pauline Hanson, I believe, and a lot of callers to my radio program, believe, are exact mirror image of the criticisms made of Albo. Does he not realise that?
10: Realisation, I don't think, is one of his key powers. I think he does have some abilities. You don't become a twice elected prime minister unless you've got some abilities.
0: Mm.
10: But I think his skill set is, it's very appropriate for Australian politics, but might not apply elsewhere, even in Australian society or business. His main skill is keeping the various Labor factions at bay or quieted or just in non-stabby mode. He keeps the factions from being too brutal. And we saw how keen Albo was on this sort of approach back in the day when Julia Gillard and Kevin Rudd were taking the opposite approach to Labor. They were knifing each other in the front, which is actually a bit different from the way Labor usually operates.
0: Yes.
10: And Albo famously turned up at a press conference in tears, saying,
0: yeah,
10: we've got to all unite, and what he really wants to do is smash Tories and so on. And he was weeping. It was actually kind of funny if a little while later various Labor fans produced a T-shirt with Albo, you know, putting his dukes up, saying, you know, I want to fight Tories.
0: Oh, yeah.
10: But from those of us who recall the press conference, he was actually crying like a girl. Oops, I've gendered him. Gendered. We'll have to cut that out, obviously. But,
0: just on that score, there's a bit of a Labor tradition there, although the two men, I think, you would have to say, were very different. When it suited Bob Hawke, he could squeeze out quite a few tears.
10: Well, actually, that might be a difference here. When Albo very often goes into a weepy kind of mode.
0: Yeah.
10: But it's often not accompanied by any actual waterworks.
0: Oh, I see what you mean, yeah.
10: Whereas Bob Hawke could blubber for Australia.
0: Yes.
10: He looked like, you know, the Yarra River in Melbourne or the Parramatta River in Sydney. Take your pick of water-based locations, but he could really turn it on.
0: Mm.
10: And presumably it was all entirely genuine. Albo, however, he scrunches his face up a bit and he gets the lower lip going, but there's no great requirement for tissues, let's just say.
0: Yes. Years ago, a colleague of mine was complaining to me he didn't know anything about politics, and he was obliged to interview Bob Hawke. And I said, asking about his girlfriend, and my colleague was shocked. said, what, he has girlfriends? Yes, well, you know, as ostentatious would say, is the Pope a bear? And anyway, so he did ask him about his girlfriend, and Bob cried on TV, and it was front page news. So it worked out wonderfully for everybody, really. But
10: yes.
0: But to go back to the present day, you point out it was a couple of weeks ago now, I guess, a difficult week for Albo because Dolly Parton died, and you pointed out that robbed Albo of his favourite hand gestures.
10: Albo really is a kind of a sub-Hawke in a lot of ways. I mean, Hawke, famous womanizer and so on, and famous ladies man, I guess the euphemism was. Albo though is kind of like a multi-photocopied version of Hawke, whereby we've lost a bit of definition with each duplication. So he's a much reduced. Remember the old photocopying days when you'd photocopy something and then someone else would photocopy it. Eventually, you know, after about the fifth generation, it'd just be a blur.
0: Yeah, well, fade away.
10: That's Albo. Like you can't actually imagine Hawke making those kind of ordinary observations or gags that got Albo in so much trouble. They're very much his own style, and my Lord, they're ordinary, aren't they?
0: Yes, I just wonder about the smart boys and girls behind the scenes. Somebody said he had 59 advisors, and callers to my program say, isn't there anybody advising him? Well, I don't know. I mean, with his 94 seats, maybe he's above being advised. He just says what he wants when he wants, and of course, if he feels like changing his position, quote unquote, then he does.
10: Perhaps he doesn't have one advisor whose advice should just repeatedly be listen to your advisors. They obviously, when you're in the dozens, when your count of advisors is in the dozens, they must obviously have very specific roles. There'd be an economics advisor, social media advisor, start crying now advisor,
0: yes,
10: all the various advisors, you know, say something stupid on a social media podcast advisor. But there isn't one who tells him to listen to these advisors. There's a gap, perhaps among your listeners. There may be someone who can put their hand up and say, yeah, it sounds like a job for me. I can say those words. I can say, hey, Albo, listen to these idiots over here. They're all on the payroll. You may as well.
0: Yes, you're paying them. You might as well listen to them. Yes, but back to the situation where this is strange to me. I mean, you're right about Albo. He does certainly have political skills.
10: Yes.
0: But even at the most base level, do Albo and his supporters not realizing that by getting stuck into Pauline Hanson the way they're doing, and anybody who dares support her or the party, they're really only helping One Nation's cause?
10: Oh, absolutely. And some of the brighter ones do realize this.
0: Okay.
10: But a lot of them, the way Labor has changed during our lifetimes, Mike, Labor has changed from being a champion party of the working class to a middle and upper class party, one that's defined more by university degrees than by calloused hands.
0: Mm.
10: You know, we all recall that great line from Kim Beazley Sr. about when he joined the Labor Party, it was the cream of the working class. And as he left in the 1970s, that far back, it was the dregs of the middle class. So that's why you now have people who identify as salt of the earth left wingers who deride Pauline Hanson as Pauline, P-O-O-R, you know, because she's poor. You know, they sneer at someone who doesn't have a graduate command of English and so on. And they belittle her for being a fish and chip seller. These are all things that it's hard to imagine Bob Hawke, let alone any previous Labor leaders, deriding an Australian for being. It's a class snobbery that is repellent to a lot of people, and I think must be driving a lot of sympathy Hanson's way. And not just sympathy, but people are inclined more to listen to the person who's being dismissed. They're inclined to give her the time of day and to consider the proposals that are put forward by One Nation. So, yeah, it's a massive effect, and I think it's probably made more by Labor supporters outside of the actual parliamentary party than some of them within it.
0: Yes, and of course he, as I've already mentioned, I guess, does change his position. Remember when you make this point yourself, he said Donald Trump scares the feces out of me. He didn't say feces, but but then he met Donald, and to my recollection, he was thinking about using Donald's endorsement in his next election push, wasn't he?
10: Absolutely, yeah, that'll be in the next ad, he said. A lot of Albanese's policies are geographically based. They're dependent on which audience is in front of him. And we saw that during his first campaign as Labor leader against Scott Morrison, where he would say, for example, one thing to an inner city Sydney audience about, you know, how he was fearful of the Earth's future with climate change and so on, or very terrible, and something must be done, and we must, you know, stop fossil fuel use. And then he would speak to a different audience in Queensland, for example, where mining and fossil fuel related progress was very important to the local community, and there climate change suddenly became much less important.
0: Yes.
10: Which is what gave rise to the nickname Each Way Albo, which is cruel, precise, accurate, and has the power of brevity. It's a hard one for him to shake.
0: So what do you think? Is he going to be the man for the election in 28? Is he going to survive that long? Or, you know, there must be a few people who were in the 94 seats who are a bit razor thin, who might be concerned. And the smart boys and girls, as you say, there's apparently no advisor who says listen to your advisors. Would they be getting a little anxious and thinking perhaps we should be considering somebody else?
10: Where is the Keating? Where is the Keating to Albo's Hawk?
0: Yeah.
10: There's not a lot of second-tier talent. Jim Chalmers, I think, certainly wouldn't be a live option at this stage. And I think given the negative association a lot of people have with Chalmers and, for example, the housing sector, that's a hard one to recover from before 2028.
0: Yes.
10: After Chalmers, who is there?
0: Yeah, well, that's...
10: It's daylight, isn't it?
0: Yeah.
10: It starts to look a bit... starts to look a bit liberal, doesn't it, in terms of dearth of talent. Mm. And it's weird actually to say that that Albo is the bright shining light. But then again, you know, prior to the last election, at one point when Labor was sinking almost to a certain defeat against the coalition in last year's election, the guy who turned it around was Albo. He was Graham Richardson, you know, the late Graham Richardson pointed out. The only bright light we have is Albo, and his personal charm, such as it is or perhaps was back in the day, was keeping him afloat. So, you know, he was able to win basically one election with some substantial help, you'd have to say, from incredible liberal idiocy and poor campaigning.
0: Yes, I think that certainly worked in their favour. Well, interesting times. What do? Just cop it.
10: Just cop it. The really fascinating thing here is that in the incredibly small gap between the last election and now, One Nation's gone from, I think, 5 or 6% to 30-odd%. It's gone from the smallest of the major parties to the biggest.
0: Mm.
10: It's gone from not the smallest of the minor parties, actually, to the biggest of the major. It's an incredible turnaround. And this... No, I might write a column about this for the paper and for the Daily Telegraph on Tuesday.
0: Mm.
10: It's forcing not just the government to shift, but it's shifting the perspectives of voters about what is a votable and winnable matter.
0: Yeah.
10: So you now have you're going to have the coalition as well chasing that great big yet somehow. Elusive and mercurial One Nation vote. I mean, it's just sitting there. It's 30% of the vote just sitting right there to grab. And neither the Liberals nor the Nationals nor Labor know how to get their hands on this. It's a massive number of Australians and they can't precisely work it out.
0: All right. I look forward to your analysis in the telly on Tuesday. And thank you for coming on the program, Tim.
10: Good on you, mate. Thank you very much, Mike.
0: Okay. Bye-bye. That's Tim Blair there, columnist with the Daily Telegraph.
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0: Jason says, "G'day, Mike. Albo's a compulsive liar. He's constantly in another reality." Yeah, but so's Smiling Jim and Chris Bowen. Gaz says Tim Blair fun, Terry Barnes boring. Paul says just proves Albanese is in the gutter on every level if he wants to go there on Pauline. Let's not forget Albanese is a generational howzo who's never had a real job. Nick says, Michael, maybe Albo should be like the Roman generals returning from a triumph and have somebody whispering in their ear constantly, listen to your advisors, because the Roman general would have somebody saying, remember, you're only human. Got to get out of here. Ben Fordham will be along after this news. He has some plans, and then Mark Levy, and coming up on 4BC, Jason Matthews and Gary Hargrave. Have a great day. Bye for now.

0: a smart speaker? 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
1: Good morning, I'm Josh Bryant. A man is in a critical condition after being stabbed in the stomach in Sydney's west. Police say a group of about 10 people tried to interfere as officers were establishing a crime scene to investigate exactly what occurred at Bidwell. Separately, three men have presented to Canterbury Hospital with stab wounds. It's believed they were involved in an altercation outside a fast food outlet. The Ukrainian president says he expects the war with Russia will continue into the winter, despite talks with US representatives. Steve Witkoff and Jared Kushner travelled to Ukraine to meet with Volodymyr Zelensky following talks with Vladimir Putin in Moscow. There have been no breakthrough in the discussions, but Witkoff says there were positive signs.
2: It was a delightful trip. I would say that we've had very meaningful discussions, substantive, important.
1: Officials from Ukraine, Europe and America will hold further discussions in the near future. The top United Nations official in Nepal is launching an emotional appeal for international aid amid the ongoing fallout from the deadly flooding. More than 5,000 people, including 36 Australians, remain missing in the disaster, the official death toll nearing 1,400. The UN says communities are still struggling to comprehend the scale of the devastation. The federal government is this week due to outline its proposed digital duty of care laws, which advocates argue should see platforms forced to allow Australians to opt out of algorithms. The opposition says it wants to see more detail on the policy, while businesses fear the changes could negatively impact online trade. Opposition Minister John O'Dunham's told the ABC people should be able to control their own devices.
3: Empowering individuals to make a choice about what they consume is absolutely where we should be. Empowering parents to do the same for those that are in their custody, their kids, should absolutely be something we consider.
1: A portion of the roof of the newly reopened North Sydney pool tore off during the windy conditions which lashed Sydney over the weekend. But a council spokesperson says the damage was only minor to a section of the roofing, that repairs started promptly and that pool operations were not affected. The number of homes being sold at auction has dropped by nearly a third compared to this time last year. Cotality data shows 1,462 homes went under the hammer across the country over the weekend. Also making news, a man and a woman are in stable conditions in hospital after being assaulted by a group of eight men during a home invasion at Guildford West. And about 170,000 passengers were left stranded in Indonesia after volcanic ash forced eight airports to suspend their operations. In finance, one Australian dollar buying 72 US cents.
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1: The first week of the NRL finals is locked in following the Panthers' 38-10 win over the West Tigers in the final game of the regular season. The Panthers finished first, claiming the minor premiership and setting up a heavyweight battle with the Roosters on Sunday afternoon. Captain Nathan Cleary says he's excited to get into the finals action.
4: Yeah, there's no greater motivation than that, and just being in amongst the group, everyone's really excited, and yeah, I'm excited as well. It's, yeah, as I said, it's where you want to be, and you want to be playing your best footy when you get there.
1: The finals kick off with the Rabbitohs up against the Knights on Friday night. At the US Tennis Open, Carlos Alcaraz has taken the first set and is up a break in the second against American Tommy Paul, while women's number one Aryna Sabalenka cruised through her match in straight sets. And Kimi Antonelli has taken out the Italian Grand Prix. That's the latest news and sport.
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7: At Leppington, a car broken down on Brinjelly Road with a westbound lane closed, and the Hume Motorway northbound through the Ingleburn and Preston's area carrying a lot of traffic. It is moving, but it's fairly busy up towards the M5 and the M7 northbound, mainly lanes 3 and 4 coming onto the M5. Also, Eastern Creek, the M4 building quickly past the M7 Citybahn. And there's a lot of traffic too coming onto the M4 on Wargrove Road. Great Western Highway in the mountains remains shut between Little Hartley and Mount Victoria with the ongoing road damage. And from the Central Coast, the M1 all clear into Sydney. 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
1: Partly cloudy with showers more likely in the afternoon and evening. A marine wind warning is in place. A top of 22 degrees on the coast, 25 in the west. Cloudy with morning showers tomorrow. Possible showers Wednesday. Partly cloudy for Thursday, Friday. Right now, 14 degrees in town, humidity 82%, 12 degrees at Bankstown, Gosford and Lucas Heights, 13 at Penrith and Terry Hills. I'm Josh Bryant. There'll be more news at 6 on Your News Leader, Sydney's 2GB.
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0: welcome to the show. Good morning, Sydney. Good morning, Australia. Good morning, wherever you're listening, right around the world on 2GB.com or the 2GB app. It's great to have you with us. Hope you had a nice weekend. Coming up today, get ready to win some cold hard cash with 2GB's $20,000 cash giveaway. Hopefully you collected some clues on Friday for your chance to win this morning. Also coming up, we're going to reveal exclusively three more famous Sydney sites that are now subject to Aboriginal land claims. And that's after we revealed on Friday that Bondi Icebergs is now being targeted. We've got a story about a small grocer in Sydney South sounding the alarm after being targeted by teens. And we've got a video there that we'll share with you too. A high-profile independent candidate throws her hat in the ring at the next state election. Eloise Massa will be live in our studio. And why has Carl Stefanovic's dog landed in trouble?
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0: Well, war veterans are preparing to take up some powerful action today. They're going to lay down their medals in front of Parliament House to protest the government's $5,000 cap on allied health services. The Coalition of Veterans Voices will return to Parliament today. They'll be meeting with Anthony Albanese and the Minister for Veterans Affairs, Matt Keogh. The group will once again call for the $5,000 cap on health services to be scrapped. They fear it's going to leave veterans without essential care. They've raised concerns it could lead to more former service personnel taking their own lives. The federal government will be hoping the meeting goes better than the last time the group was in Canberra. The Coalition of Veterans Voices clashed with the Minister Matt Keogh after he initially refused to meet with them last month. They accused the Minister of not listening to their concerns. They also claimed he rolled his eyes and failed to shake their hands when they arrived. It led to the Prime Minister having to step in. Senior advisers from the PM's office then had to meet with the group of veterans to deal with the blowback. The group of ex-service personnel will again make their case today. Labor says they've begun consulting on the final design of the policy. They insist it will not affect veterans who are catastrophically injured. That doesn't really fill you with hope, does it? When someone's defending their policy and they say, oh, it won't harm anyone who's catastrophically injured. Well, what about people who are injured in a way that falls just short of a catastrophe? And there'd be thousands of them. And how do you define catastrophically injured? The PM knows the reaction to this issue has been toxic because Aussies don't like the idea of war veterans being treated like second-class citizens. That's why we say scrap the cap.
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0: Two people have been miraculously rescued in Nepal after a deadly natural disaster. It comes as an Australian expert has flown to the disaster zone 12 days after an avalanche and flash flood. Arnold Dix has been leading the search for survivors from his home in Victoria. Last week, he told 2GB Breakfast that up to 1,000 people could be trapped in hydropower plant tunnels. And now three workers have been found alive. Most recently, a Chinese man has been rescued from a 225-metre tunnel. Officials have posted a picture of him drinking water after being carried out. The man says, when the rescuers shone the light in my eyes, I could not believe it. The latest rescue brings the total to three workers saved from hydropower project tunnels. A 64-year-old woman has also been found alive after her family heard noises from near her home. Rescuers then found her completely covered in mud. Arnold Dix is still holding out hope. He's told the Sydney Morning Herald, in the game of paper, scissor, rock, human, the odds are not good. But there are survivable pockets, he says, and that's what we're aiming for. More than 5,000 people remain missing. 36 Australians are still unaccounted for. A specialist Australian Federal Police team has now landed in Nepal to help identify the dead, and Nepal will hold a national day of mourning today.
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0: This just in. Three men with stab wounds have attended a hospital in Sydney Southwest between midnight and 1:20 this morning. Three men, each at different times, have presented to Canterbury Hospital with stab wounds. Paramedics have treated the three men. They're aged 18, 23 and 24. The 23-year-old and 24-year-old are in a serious but stable condition. The third man's in a stable condition. Police say the three men were involved in an altercation outside a fast food outlet on the corner of Canterbury Road and 4th Street. Crime scenes have been established at that location and at Canterbury Hospital. And anyone with information is urged to contact Crime Stoppers on 1-800-333-000. So there's a little bit of a sample of what we're looking at this morning. We've also got special protocols that have been put in place to deal with a shortage of air traffic controllers. We have three young children recovering from injuries after strong winds sent a jumping castle flying into the air. And we've got an embarrassing story involving the ABC. The Australian Federal Police are accusing the ABC of broadcasting fake news again. That's all coming up. What else have we got for you this morning? Well, we've got your chance to win $100 right now from OnDeck, the Small Business Loan Specialist, because today is September 7, and on this day, it was a sad one for the animal kingdom. Here's your only hint.

0: If you think you know the answer, you can text it in right now. 0460 873 873. It was a sad day for the animal kingdom. And the answer's coming up on this day. Sydney's weather this Monday morning, partly cloudy, the medium chance of showers this afternoon or this evening, 81% humidity. Right now, 14 degrees on the coast, a top of 22. It's 13 in Sydney's west and climbing to 25. The sun will be up at about 6:05, and then looking ahead, Tuesday partly cloudy and possible showers on Wednesday. You're with Ben Fordham on 2GB. Josh Bryant's on the news desk. Spiro Christopoulos is here with all the sport. And Wilbur is watching the roads.
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2: Morning, Fordo. Early reports of a crash at Ashfield on Parramatta Road affecting traffic. M5 starting to get busy, citybound off the Hume Motorway from Preston's into Casula. It's slow between Campton Valley Way and Currajong Road as you come off the Hume onto the M5. Also, Bringelly, a car broken down on Bringelly Road at Masterfield Street. That's blocking a westbound lane. The M4 slowing citybound after the Twin Servos approaching Reservoir Road, and the Great Western Highway near Wargrove Road also slow, with Wargrove Road heavy southbound approaching the M4 motorway. This is Will Bottom on Sydney's traffic leader, 2GB.
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0: Thank you very much for being with us. As I said, this morning we'll be revealing three more locations caught up in Indigenous land claims, and we've received more than 1,500 messages from you over the weekend about Bondi icebergs now being targeted. Roz says, with all due respect, why is it mostly places with value that are being claimed? Irene says, the swimming club is where I learnt to swim and where I met my future husband. I'm in my late 70s now. and all the best memories I have are in that swimming pool that belongs to all Aussies. Mark says after the Mabo decision in the 1990s, there were specific reassurances given by Indigenous leaders. One was that public lands currently enjoying use, meaning infrastructure, clubs and amenities were safe from claims. Mark, you're right about that. And I don't want to sound like Dennis DeNudo in the castle, but it's Mabo, it's the vibe. And the vibe of the Crown Lands Act was for unused Crown land to be available for application from local Aboriginal land councils. Last time I checked, Bondi Icebergs is not unused, and the three locations we're going to reveal today are certainly not unused. And we'll reveal the three after 7 a.m. Can I give you a little bit of a hint? One is a club where war veterans have gathered for about 50 plus years. One is a top 50 golf course in Australia with views of the Pacific Ocean. And one is the place to be seen in Sydney at the moment, run by Justin Hemmes.
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0: Three young children are recovering from injuries after strong winds send a jumping castle flying into the air. We had more than one jumping castle flying into the air over the weekend. Extreme winds have been blowing at over 80 kilometres an hour. The State Emergency Service has responded to more than 600 calls for assistance. Thousands of properties across Sydney, Newcastle and the Illawarra have lost power. About 40,000 Ausgrid customers and 50,000 Endeavour Energy clients have been affected. Crews are continuing to repair hundreds of faults. The storm has also caused chaotic scenes across Sydney. A mattress has been seen bouncing through traffic in Liverpool. A couch has been blown off a high rise in St Leonard's. And emergency services have been called to Banksia after a jumping castle became airborne. The children have been rushed to the Children's Hospital and they've been treated by paramedics before that. A young boy and a young girl have suffered head injuries. A woman and a baby have been treated for minor injuries, and all three children are now in a stable condition. And a similar incident has occurred in Victoria. Two children have been taken to hospital with upper body injuries after a jumping castle lifted off the ground. And it's one of those questions, isn't it? Whenever there's a little bit of wind and there's a jumping castle, everyone says, that thing's not going to fly away, is it? And everyone else says, no, never. But once in a while, that's what happens with jumping castles that they refer to in the United States as bounce houses. And personally, I think a bounce house is a better description of a jumping castle. Anyway, the kids are okay. A young boy and a young girl have suffered head injuries, but they're going to be okay. A woman and a baby treated for minor injuries. And then the two kids in Melbourne, upper body injuries. But everyone is going to survive and live to tell the tale, which is good news. Aussies flying to Indonesia are being put on notice. Tens of thousands of passengers have been stranded after a volcanic eruption. 200 flights across six airports have been grounded. That includes services connecting Sydney and Melbourne to Jakarta. Qantas has confirmed four flights have been cancelled. They say if you booked a Qantas flight to or from Jakarta for travel between September 5 and 9, we're offering fee-free refunds, travel credits, or a date change. The volcano first erupted on Saturday. Two further eruptions followed on Sunday. And Indonesia's geology agency is warning the volcano remains highly unpredictable. So flights affected by that at the moment. We have Leica gift packs to give away this week. Leica treats that dogs love, a Leica cooler bag, and a designer Frank Green poo bag holder. 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
10: Last Monday morning peak, drivers travelling on WestConnect saved an average of 41 minutes from Parramatta to Sydney Airport. Quicker trips with Transurban, operator of Linkt.
2: Through Granville, heavy traffic on Parramatta Road, citybound from Church Street through to James Bruce Drive. Cumberland Highway holding a lot of traffic northbound through Smithfield approaching the Horsley Drive and also further north approaching the M4 and the M4 through Eastern Creek slowing past the M7 and past Reservoir Road. At Zetland, four cars and a nose-to-tail crash. They're southbound on Southern Cross Drive just near the golf course, and for traffic heading into the domestic terminals at Sydney Airport, it's filling up quickly. M5 slow from Preston in towards Liverpool. This is Will Bottom on Sydney's 2GB.
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0: 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And well done to you, Shane. You were first in with the correct answer. We'll send you $100 and the correct answer's coming up on this day. We have two men in hospital after an altercation in Sydney's inner west. This unfolded at about 8 p.m. on Sunday in Five Dock. Police say a 19-year-old and a 36-year-old were involved in an assault outside a home. Paramedics treated the pair and rushed them to hospital. The younger man's in a critical condition, the older man in a serious condition. Police say the older man lives at a home in the area. The younger man was in the company of a man and a woman when all of this unfolded. They rocked up to the property, and that's when the altercation allegedly occurred. They say all parties are known to each other, and a crime scene's been established.
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0: The NRL finals locked in.
15: That's right. After 204 games played across 27 rounds, the regular season now done and dusted, and it came down to the final game of the round to determine the minor premiership for this season, with the Penrith Panthers receiving the JJ Giltinan Shield, recognising them for finishing at the top of the ladder, an incredible achievement. They had to win that game against the West Tigers to seal the title, and they did it with ease. The full-time score, 38 points to 10 at CommBank Stadium in Parramatta, and the fixtures for week one of the finals now locked and loaded. It all kicks off on Friday night at Allianz Stadium in Moore Park, when the Rabbitohs host the Knights from 7:50 in an elimination final. Then we've got two games on Saturday. First up, the qualifying final from 4:05 between the Warriors and the Dolphins in Auckland. And in the late game, an elimination final too. The Sharks and the Cowboys do battle. And on Sunday, an all-Sydney showdown between the Panthers and the Roosters at CommBank Stadium.
0: How good were the Sydney Swans?
15: Absolutely fantastic, Ben. I was there on Saturday. They did so well to beat the Brisbane Lions and lock in their spot in the prelim final. We'll chat about that later this morning.
0: And more off-field dramas we'll cover too.
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16: It's 6 o'clock. Good morning. I'm Josh Bryant. Labor will outline an enhanced social media policy this week, but the opposition is not convinced it will work. Federal politics editor Michael Packey explains.
17: The Albanese government will release draft legislation which would give social media users the ability to switch off algorithms which control the content on their feeds. The eSafety Commissioner would be given more power, and tech companies fined $100 million if they breach the rules. It's the next layer in a suite of measures which started rolling out in December last year. 10 months ago, children under 16 were banned from accessing social media. But the opposition claims the laws have failed, arguing these need to be fixed before trying to upgrade the legislation with more provisions. Michael Packey, Canberra.
16: One Nation has unveiled its plan to give Australians more access to their superannuation. The proposal would allow renters and mortgage holders to divert a quarter of their future super contributions into take-home pay. An individual worker earning $90,000 annually would take home about $40 a week under the scheme. A man is fighting for life after being found with stab wound to his stomach in Sydney's West. The 38-year-old was treated by paramedics at the scene at Bidwell before being rushed to hospital. Separately, three men have presented to hospital with knife wounds following a suspected fight at Canterbury. The Rural Fire Service is experiencing a busy start to spring, with dozens of blazes burning across the state. Several fires, which reached Watch and Act level over the weekend, have now been downgraded. Superintendent Ben Shepherd says crews are prepared for a drier and warmer than usual spring.
18: We are hopeful that there may be, we could see a little bit more wet weather towards December. But look, what we're asking people of New South Wales, just be ready for whatever the season throws at us.
16: A cargo plane has overshot the runway at Miami International Airport in the United States. Footage shows heavy plumes of smoke surrounding the Boeing 767. Activity at the airport has been paused as a result of the incident. Also making news, the Ukrainian president says he expects the war with Russia will continue into the winter after holding talks with U.S.

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1: The Penrith Panthers have claimed the minor premiership for the fourth time this decade after a 38-10 victory over the West Tigers on the final day of the regular season. The first of the quarterfinalists have been locked in at the US Tennis Open. Craig Gabriel reports from Flushing Meadows.
2: The Wimbledon champion Linda Noskova has reached the quarters at the US Open for the first time. In a rematch from the semis at Wimbledon, Noskova has once again defeated Marta Kostyuk 7-5, 5-7, 6-4. She closed it on her sixth match point. The first two match points were in the second set. In the quarters, Noskova will take on Aryna Sabalenka, who will counter for Taylor Townsend 6-4, 6-3. Now that match had several highlights, and on the Ash Stadium, Carlos Alcaraz is playing Tommy Paul and is en route to another win over the American. Craig Gabriel, New York.
1: It's 6:04. That's the latest news and sport.
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5: Sydney Airport, there are traffic delays entering the domestic terminals and there's queuing now back onto Arredon Street southbound and also westbound lanes of Joyce Drive. At Zetland, a four-car nose-to-tail affecting Southern Cross Drive southbound. That's just near the golf course. Heavy run the M5 off the Hume Motorway from Preston's in towards Liverpool. Also the M4 slow past the M7 through Eastern Creek. Also slows after Reservoir Road approaching the Prospect Highway and just starting to build now past Greystanes Road and a lot of traffic through Strathfield northbound on Centenary Drive. 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
4: Partly cloudy with showers at times more likely in the afternoon and evening. A marine wind warning in place. A top of 22 degrees on the coast, 25 in the west. Cloudy with morning showers tomorrow. Possible shower on Wednesday. Partly cloudy Thursday, Friday. Clearing again for the weekend. Right now, 14 degrees in town, 12 at Bankstown, Lucas Heights and Gosford, 9 degrees Campbelltown, 13 at Penrith. I'm Josh Bryant. 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
5: There's going to be a lot of attention on this today. An important press conference is coming involving the One Nation MP Barnaby Joyce. He's joined

0: joined forces with a group of farmers to fight back against a renewable zone in the New England area. Energy Co, a New South Wales government agency, is wanting to build transmission lines through all of these properties. They're going to involve towers 75 metres tall, and locals say nearly 18,000 acres of land will need to be cleared. It's going to be an eyesore, and it's going to smash property values too. Our mate from Walker, Anna Young, is going to be front and centre at this press conference today. And Anna is launching a court case against the New South Wales government. The Walker farmer, Anna Young, is on the line for us right now. Morning, Anna.
1: Morning, Ben.
0: You're in the big smoke today, apparently, are you?
1: Well, I'm actually not down there, Ben, but Barnaby Joyce is our federal member, is down there doing a big press conference at 7:30 a.m. And in the background, we've got Brendan Moylan, state member, who also, you know, obviously is incredibly supportive, and he's going to be answering questions on this today. But, you know, this is going to be a big announcement. We've got new evidence about the ongoing incompetence of this government, and Barnaby is going to be breaking that and sharing more on it at 7:30 at New South Wales Parliament. And then, you know, I'm really looking forward to talking to you about this more, Ben, because this is big.
0: Okay, can you tell me about your legal action?
1: Look, what I can say right now is that this is going to be huge. We've got some really solid new evidence, and that, you know, this is going to affect everyone in our state, not just us. Because this is all about their incompetence and their spending and how this is going to be passed on to everyone. And, you know, I think that's really important. We're already all feeling the pinch, and this is going to hit everyone in our state. And so we're bringing to light this incompetence, and there's no accountability, no respect from this government. And so, you know, it just shows how big we have to go to get them to actually listen.
0: You've previously accused Energy Co of illegally trespassing on land and failing to properly consult with locals. You stand by that?
1: Absolutely, Ben. There has been some seriously poor behaviour by Energy Co, and we keep raising it with them. We've asked Minns to meet with us about it multiple times, and he's still refusing. And, you know, they've admitted how badly behaved they've been, but there's actually no accountability that comes from that. They just apologise and then they do it again. Apologise and do it again. And so, you know, I think that it's time that there was some accountability and some respect shown for the constituents of New South Wales. And, you know, unfortunately, we've got to be the ones to do that. You know, this is not something we want to be doing. I would love to just be with my kids and farming and working as a clinical psychologist in our little town and getting on with life, but this is where we are now, because I think when new evidence like what we found comes to light, you sometimes just have to step in and do something about it.
0: Anna, we know what this is going to do to land values in the area, but what has it done to the mental health of the local community?
1: Look, it's put so much strain on people mentally, Ben. There is such a significant sense of overwhelm from not just the farmers who are directly impacted by the lines, but our whole community, because we've found out more recently about these camps that are going to double the size of our town without the resources to manage that, as well as, you know, our roads and everything else. And so people are feeling so stressed out by this. And then you've got just everyday stress of people's cost of living and things happening in the background. And we know how much this is going to add to our energy bills. God, they've gone up so much recently. I was horrified by my recent bills. And so, yeah, people are feeling enormously anxious, overwhelmed, stressed, and it's just not good enough.
0: All right. We'll see what comes to the press conference this morning, and no doubt we'll talk to you very soon. Anna, thanks so much for keeping us in the loop.
1: Thank you so much for all your ongoing support, Ben. We seriously appreciate it.
0: That's our pleasure. Anna Young from Walker, and there's a news conference this morning involving Barnaby Joyce.
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0: A few birthday shout-outs right now. Laurie says, Ben, could you please give my partner Maureen May a birthday call-out on her 90th birthday? She's a very keen listener to 2GB all day, commencing you with 5:30 a.m. and continuing to lights out. She'd be totally surprised with a mention. It would give her a real boost. Well, it's a big day for you, Maureen May, turning 90 today. Happy birthday. And this one from Teresa Rule. Long-time listener via the app. I'm now living in Maryborough in Queensland, but born and grew up in Sydney's east. I have 2GB going all day, and mum and family are still wondering if I could get a birthday shout-out. It's my birthday today. Teresa, Happy birthday, she says, forever a Sydney girl. And our mate Sophie Laundy is having a birthday today as well. So happy birthday to the birthday girls. Happy

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1: Did you know that two-thirds of Sydneysiders are just a 45-minute drive, rideshare or taxi to Sydney's new 24-hour airport? WSI takes off in October. Tickets online now.
2: At Smithfield, very slow past the RSL on the Cumberland Highway northbound up past the Horsley Drive approaching Victoria Street. At Eastern Creek, the M4 slow citybound past the M7 and also building quickly approaching the Prospect Highway. At Zetland, four car nose to tail on Southern Cross Drive southbound near the golf course, and there's heavy traffic there, plus the M5 slow off the Hume Motorway city van at Preston's in towards Liverpool. And just getting reports of a truck and van crash blocking all three lanes on Newbridge Road. More details shortly. 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
0: It's a quarter past six. Sydney's weather partly cloudy. The medium chance of showers this afternoon or this evening. 81% humidity. Right now 14 degrees on the coast, a top of 22. Sydney's west is 12 and climbing to 25. Sydney went through it all last summer. Scorching hot days, massive storms, unrelenting rain. 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
1: Ben Fordham live on 2GB. 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
2: Thank you for joining us. Our number 131873. Social media companies will be forced to give Aussies a choice to opt out of algorithms. Big tech businesses will face fines of more than $100 million if they don't comply. Then again, I'm doubtful that any social media company is going to cop a $100 million fine from Australia. But anyway, I go on. Algorithms. We know that they serve up users the kind of content they've been showing interest in. So the danger is, instead of having a random social media feed, it's curated to suit each user. And this has led to concerns. If someone's viewing harmful content, then they get more of it. For example, concerns have been raised about algorithms feeding misogynistic content to young men. The consent advocate Chanel Contos says algorithms are cultivating harmful attitudes towards women. And she says opt-in algorithms would make the transition into social media for 16-year-olds safer. This is what she said last week. Have a listen to Chanel Contos.
3: 23 minutes. That's how long it takes for extreme misogynistic content to appear on a boy or man's screen after they've signed up to social media platform. The boy doesn't even need to tell the server that he's a male. They'll know within seconds, depending on his habits and the first few pieces of content they show. We know boys and young men are not intentionally seeking out this content, but that instead it's being propagated to them again and again.
2: That's why there's now a war on the algorithm, and the regulation is currently in effect in the European Union, and it's coming soon to Australia by the sounds of things. And look, I agree that social media algorithms can be harmful because they dish up to users one-sided views of a whole range of issues. But the algorithm also offers convenience. That's because it serves social media users more of the content they like watching. So here's my prediction. If we have an opt-out button for the algorithm, people will give it a go, only to later opt back in. That's my tip. The algorithm is a bit like fast food or Uber Eats. It may not be good for us, but it's convenient. And in this day and age, people go for the easy option.
1: 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And now, the US Report.
2: America and Iran have traded strikes over the weekend, and tensions are again flaring in the Middle East. Harley Carnes, good morning.
4: Yes, good morning. Ben, the message to Iran, I think, is pretty clear. Don't shoot at Navy ships. And they didn't listen. They've heard it before. First, they fired several missiles and drones at an American aircraft carrier and some other ships. They didn't hit any of them. They injured no Americans because we shot down the missiles. The Central Command fired back, of course, and sank one of Iran's oil tankers, the Kylo, badly damaged a couple of others. The one that was sunk was empty, fortunately. The other was loaded with oil, both of the others. They're part of Iran's shadow fleet, we're told, used to get around sanctions and blockade. U.S. pilots gave the Iranians time to abandon ship before shooting. Whether they got all of them out of the Kylo or not isn't really known, but that's where it is. We're shooting at each other once again. And President Trump says that he's less and less concerned about whatever happens in the Strait of Hormuz, which is a surprise until you realize he just made a $65 billion deal with Venezuela to control their oil. In other words, $65 billion is going to flow to Venezuela, and they're going to love getting that money. And we're going to have millions and millions and millions of barrels of oil that will flow into the marketplace and make the loss there in the Strait of Hormuz a lot less painful. So President Trump, he's not overly concerned, or so he says, about what happens in the Strait. It's going to take some time, though, for that oil to make it into the marketplace and the refineries to be able to handle the glut. We'll see where it goes.
2: Yeah, dramatic pictures of multiple Iranian oil tankers being hit over the weekend by the U.S. And Harley, tell me about the pig that saved a man's life.
4: Well, Tim Andrews is 67. He's from New Hampshire. And he lived with a pig kidney for 9 months and then got a human donation. 15 months in all with these transplants, and he's going to be okay, they think. At first, when they gave him the pig transplant, he was, you know, he is the first, by the way, to get both the pig and the human kidney. But nonetheless, at the time he got this pig transplant, they gave him 51 different medications to keep his body from rejecting the kidney. He nicknamed it Wilma, came from the Yucatan Peninsula. He said at first it was great. Then he realized he was feeling good because they gave him so many steroids. He said, they made me feel like I'm Superman. He said, they weaned those off, it gets a little tougher. But nonetheless, he needed another kidney. He got rid of that one. It was too much after a while. And he got a human. He was very lucky to get the human kidney because, as it turned out, his near-perfect match was just 87 miles away in Boston, and he was having these procedures done in Massachusetts anyway. So he said now he only takes 20 anti-rejection medications. He keeps track of blood sugar spikes. He's got immunosuppressant medications. So his insulin resistance is in check so far. And he says, I'm going to feel good. So love the positivity. We hope he lasts. He's set a record, you know, and he's also the first to get both a pig and the human kidney. So
2: we always love hearing those miracles from the medical world, Harley, and we'll talk to you tomorrow. Thank you so much.
4: Thank you so much, Ben. I'll see you. Bye.
2: Harley Carnes joining us from the United States. A widow is blaming the weight loss drug Ozempic for her husband taking his own life. Mary Shediak has known Tony for 28 years. He tragically died by suicide after a sudden onset of anxiety and depression. Mary says her husband had been larger than life and he'd been prescribed Ozempic to combat diabetes. But shortly after starting on the medication, Mary began noticing some changes. Tony increased his weekly dose after 10 weeks. The 61-year-old quit his job saying he'd lost confidence. He also had severe loss in appetite and lost 13 kilos in 2 weeks. Mary's told the Daily Telegraph Tony couldn't eat. He was forcing himself to have a piece of fruit at night, and Tony loved his food. He began seeing a psychiatrist who prescribed him medication that would take 2 months to kick in, and his mental health sadly worsened, causing him to be admitted to a psychiatric hospital. He later suffered a panic attack and had to be treated in a hospital emergency room. After returning home, Tony tragically took his own life. The Therapeutic Goods Administration says it's aware of reports that this drug has adverse mental health effects. However, the company behind Ozempic says the benefit-risk profile remains favourable. But based on what happened to Tony, you should closely monitor your mental health while taking this weight loss medication.
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5: Chipping Norton had a crash earlier on Newbridge Road at Riverside Road. It's cleared itself. Still slow past Governor Macquarie Drive and further on approaching Henry Lawson Drive. From the Hume Motorway, heavy traffic on the M5 citybound through to Fairford Road. M4 slows Eastern Creek and Prospect and also building through Auburn approaching Silverwater Road. M7 struggling through Balcombe Hills citybound onto the M2 and a lot of M2 traffic now coming up to Pennant Hills Road citybound. Southern Cross Drive through East Lakes heavy northbound. The earliest southbound crash has been cleared. This is World Bottom on Sydney's 2GB.
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2: 28 minutes after 6 o'clock, partly cloudy. The medium chance of showers this afternoon or maybe tonight. 81% humidity. Right now 14 degrees on the coast, a top of 22. Sydney's west is 12 at the moment and climbing to 25. 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
2: Today is the 7th of September. It was on this day in 1936, the last ever Tasmanian tiger died at Hobart Zoo. In 1996, the US rapper Tupac was fatally shot in a drive-by shooting. California, yeah. It wasn't until this year that a murder trial went ahead with a former gang boss found guilty. In 1997, Pat Rafter took out the US Open.
11: I just can't believe it at the moment. It's just, I'm in a fantasy land, something I never dreamed of. I mean, well, you dream of, but you never think would happen.
2: And the following year, he won the US Open again. In 2013, Tony Abbott was elected Prime Minister.
12: I, Anthony John Abbott, do swear that I will well and truly serve the people of Australia in the office of Prime Minister, so help me God.
2: And it's happy birthday to the former Aussie cricketer George Bailey, who turns 44, the swimming legend Ariane Titmus, who's 26, and on this day in 1997, Fleetwood Mac went to number one on the music charts.

0: live album, The Dance, was their first chart topper since 1982. It came out in 1997 on this day. It went on to become the fifth best-selling live album of all time. It all happened on this day, the 7th of September. Coming up, hackers published details of UK figures on the dark web. Auctions down by one-third as the spring selling season kicks off. We'll catch up with our money man, Peter Switzer, after the 6.30 news.
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2: It's 6.30. Good morning. I'm Josh Bryant. Investigations are underway after two separate stabbings in Western Sydney. Dusty Fitzpatrick explains.
3: A 38-year-old man is fighting for life in hospital after being found with a stab wound to his stomach at Bidwell. Police say a group of about 10 people tried to interfere as officers established a crime scene to investigate what unfolded. Separately, three men have presented to hospital with stab wounds at Canterbury. Officers have been told the trio was involved in a fight outside a fast food outlet. Anyone with information about either incident is being urged to come forward. Dusty Fitzpatrick, Sydney.
2: A man and a woman have been taken to hospital after a home invasion in Sydney's West. Police have been told eight men broke into a Guildford West property before assaulting the two occupants. Veterans will lay down their service medals outside federal parliament as they campaign against changes to allied health services. The federal government plans to install a $5,000 annual cap on allied health treatments. Ex-service personnel fear the limit will disrupt healthcare for those with serious injuries. One Nation MP Barnaby Joyce is joining forces with a group of farmers to push back against a renewable energy zone in the state's New England region. Energy Co, which is a state government agency, is planning to build transmission lines from Walker to the Upper Hunter. Walker farmer Anna Young has told Ben Fordham Mr Joyce will detail their fresh concerns about the proposal.
4: This is going to be a big announcement. We've got new evidence about the ongoing incompetence of this government, and Barnaby is going to be breaking that and sharing morning at 7.30 at New South Wales Parliament.
2: The Albanese government will release draft legislation to enhance current social media laws. Under the plan, tech giants, which fail to remove harmful material from their platforms, will face $100 million fines. The proposed laws would also give users the ability to opt out of algorithms which control what they see in their social media feeds. The Master Builders Association is urging the government to act now to prevent a construction worker shortfall. The latest data suggests Australia could be short of 935,000 workers by 2035. The construction industry body is releasing its future workforce blueprint, which includes strategies to address the issue. Also making news, the top UN official in Nepal is launching an emotional appeal for international aid amid the ongoing fallout from the deadly flooding. And a world-first saliva test has been developed in Australia to detect fatty liver disease. Scientists hope it will catch liver damage before it can turn deadly. In finance, one Australian dollar is buying 72.04 US cents.
1: 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Come on in.
2: Tigers coach Benji Marshall says the side will be looking to recruit some experience in the off-season after their NRL season came to an end with a loss to the Panthers. Jerome Luai has played his last game for the club. He heads to the Eels next year before joining the Chiefs. Reflecting on the season, Marshall says keeping up the results is key to issues like Luai's contract derailing a season.
5: The biggest thing is it only becomes a distraction if you don't perform. Because if you go and perform and win, then no one talks about it. You know, if you don't, which happened this year, it becomes bigger.
2: The times and locations for week one of the NRL finals are locked in, with the Sharks to take on the Cowboys at Allianz Stadium. The NRL moving the game away from Shark Park. At the US Tennis Open, Carlos Alcaraz has just sealed a straight sets victory over American Tommy Paul. Arena Sabalenka won through in straight sets 26-7. That's the latest news and sport.
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7: Kurrumbong, a two-car crash just coming through affecting the M1. There are police on scene. The M5 is slow citybound from Preston, starting on the Hume Motorway through to Fairford Road at Padstow, and also westbound the M5. Heavy traffic coming past Fairford Road at Strathill. Centenary Drive slow northbound from the Hume Highway up towards Arthur Street past Rookwood Cemetery. M4 tunnel slowing citybound through the Roseland Interchange approaching the Anzac Bridge, and Southern Cross Drive from East Lakes is slowing northbound to Zetland. This is Will Bottom with live and local traffic on Sydney's 2GB.
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2: Partly cloudy with showers developing through the day, more likely in the afternoon and evening. A marine wind warning is in place. Top of 22 on the coast, 25 in the west. Cloudy with morning showers tomorrow. Possible shower Wednesday. Partly cloudy Thursday, Friday. Right now 13 degrees in town. Humidity 84%. 10 degrees Bankstown, 8 at Campbelltown, 12 at Penrith and at Terry Hills. I'm Josh Bryant. 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
1: 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Opinions that matter. 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
0: Thank you very much for joining us. A 2GB Breakfast exclusive coming up after the news at 7 o'clock. You don't want to miss that. Right now, I want to let you know about the coalition wanting to jail people who burn the Aussie flag. Angus Taylor has proposed making it a criminal offence to publicly destroy our national symbol. The Liberal leader believes the offence deserves time behind bars. It follows two people setting an Australian flag on fire at an Invasion Day rally on January 26. Under the coalition's bill, flag burning would be made a criminal offence. They also want to introduce penalties of up to 10 years prison for those who deliberately damage or destroy war memorials. Angus Taylor says, "People are welcome to make political statements about Australia, but burning the flag goes a step further. To see it being burned is unacceptable to most Australians. It's certainly unacceptable to me." Labor has indicated it opposes the push to ban flag burning. Assistant Minister Matt Thistlethwaite says this is unnecessary. He's told News 24 it may impinge on Australians' freedom of expression and speech. Oh, Matt, you're worried about the freedom of those who want to burn the Australian flag, are you? As opposed to everyone else in the community who despises anyone burning the Australian flag. How soft can you get? And I wonder what our veterans would make of that position taken by Matt Thistlethwaite. He says it may impinge on Australians' freedom of expression and speech if we were to ban the burning of the Australian flag. And the Labor Party's already got a problem with veterans at the moment because our vets are taking some powerful action today. They're going to lay down their medals in front of Parliament House to protest the government's $5,000 cap on allied health services. And this is after the Minister Matt Keogh rolled his eyes during a meeting and at first failed to shake the hands of veterans who were going in to campaign for that cap to be scrapped. Chris says Matt Keogh and Albo have never served a day in their life in the ADF. Can you blame them for fumbling this one so badly? Well, I don't think you need to have served to understand an issue like this. Bruce says, where's the RSL on this issue? They should uninvite the minister and the PM from all Anzac Day events. Damo says maybe Albo and Matt Keogh should remember that Australian servicemen and women are sent to war only after a federal politician has failed to achieve their outcomes through diplomatic and non-violent means. And Craig says, I'm a veteran, and the veterans that are going down to Canberra today and laying down their medals, I believe they're wasting their time. The Labor government has never been a friend of defence or veterans, and they never will be. This government is absolutely atrocious when it comes to veterans and defence members. Well, it'll be a powerful visual presentation today to see all of these war veterans laying down their medals as a protest, and they're campaigning once again for Albo and his cronies in Canberra to scrap the cap.
1: 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And now, the Business Report.
0: Well, Monday morning, we'll have a look at the auction clearance rate. Spring selling season is underway. And how's it all going, Peter Switzer from switzer.com.au?
9: Ben, well, across the capital cities, there's 1,462 homes put up for auction. That sounds good. That is 31.1% lower than a year ago. I think, Ben, if you want a really good real-life indicator of how the budget and the three interest rate rises have affected the housing sector, the fact that there's a 31% lower auction number for houses in this country shows you that the market is really stumbling. The clearance rate has been below now 60% for 18 weeks in a row. And guess how many weeks it's been since the budget, Ben? 18 weeks. And so really what we're seeing is a big negative effect at the moment on the market. And the relevance of this is there are a lot of economists telling us, Ben, that on September 29, we'll get another interest rate rise. And if that happens, I think these numbers will get worse, because even the agents are saying maybe there'll be more numbers as the spring season builds up. But if we see an interest rate rise, the buyers will disappear, and therefore a lot of the sellers won't put their houses up for market. So this is a critically important number, and I think what the Reserve Bank does in September is also going to be critically important for the Aussie economy.
0: And the financial markets?
9: Yeah, the Dow was down something like 270 points, but we're only down 1 point at the start today. Aussie dollar is 72 US cents, and the Yanks are worrying about interest rate rises as well, and that's spooking their market.
0: You have a good one. We'll talk to you tomorrow.
9: Cheers, mate.
0: Peter Switzer from switzer.com.au. Now, Shane wants to tell me about Charlotte McPhail on The Voice tonight. Hello, Shane.
10: Hey, good morning, Ben. How are you?
0: How are you related to Charlotte?
10: Well, I'm her dad.
0: Right. And I met Charlotte at a charity event about a year ago.
10: Yeah, Charlotte Swish Foundation fundraiser.
0: And tell me, did Charlotte, your daughter, sing at that event?
10: She did. She sang a birdie song.
0: And how's she going on The Voice at the moment?
10: She's into her elimination round tonight. She turned four chairs a couple of weeks ago. So we're very excited for her.
0: Right. Let's have a listen to one of her performances on The Voice. I've never been

0: got a voice, she got a set of lungs, and the crowd's on site as well. How old is Charlotte?
1: She's 16, mate.
0: 16?
1: 16.
0: Wow, all right, so we'll be cheering her on tonight, will we?
1: Yep, absolutely.
0: Good on you. Good luck to you, Charlotte. Charlotte McPhail is her name. If you're watching The Voice at the moment, you'll be cheering her on, no doubt. 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Coming up, some high-profile names published on the dark web.
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3: M5 slow citybound from the Hume Motorway, Ingleburn. The worst of the M5 traffic is through Moorbank from Moorbank Avenue towards Heathcote Road, citybound. Also slow the Hume Highway through Lansvale into Lansdowne citybound up past the Horsley Drive. At Auburn, heavy delays on St Hilliers Road northbound approaching Parramatta Road. Old Windsor Road slow both ways through Winston Hills. Also Windsor Road through Northmead, slow from James Roos Drive northbound. The M7 very heavy through Baulkham Hills onto the M2, and the Warringah Freeway through North Sydney, slow from just before Ernest Street. 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
0: It's 6:45 and it's partly cloudy in Sydney with a medium chance of showers this afternoon. 81% humidity right now, 14 on the coast, a top of 22, 12 in Sydney's west, climbing to 25. 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
0: Marissa, one of our listeners, reaches out to us saying, Mamma mia, has the world gone mad? We've received a letter from Cleanaway because my husband allegedly contaminated the yellow-lidded recycling bin. What did he put in there? Shredded paper. He put shredded paper in the bin as we'd been cleaning out our filing cabinet and shredded the paper as there were private details, but he's been accused of putting non-recyclable paper in there because that's what had been shredded. My husband is gobsmacked. So there's Marissa with a note from Cleanaway saying don't put that paper in the bin because it's not supposed to be recycled. How would you know with paper? When you see paper, don't you think all paper is okay for recycling? 131873, the open line number.
12: The UK Report. 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
0: Hackers have published the personal details of high-profile people on the dark web. Adam Gilchrist, good morning.
13: Morning, Ben. Now, I don't hang out on the dark web, I have to say, so I have got this story through the Mail on Sunday newspaper. Otherwise, you'd accuse me of up to no good, wouldn't you? But essentially, what they've found is that a known hacking group called Fulcrum Sec got into the details of pushing 9 million people who've used Stansted Airport this year. Hands up, who has? Yep, my hand is up. I have been through Stansted Airport. Apparently, they accessed people's details through the booking of car parks there. Yeah, I did that. Lounge bookings, fast track bookings, and also when you sign up to Wi-Fi access inside airports. Don't you always wonder about that when you sign up to Wi-Fi in a hotel or a pub or an airport or any public place? And lo and behold, this group reckon they got hold of 9 million people's details. Now, they're not necessarily bank account details, but they are nonetheless email addresses and details of travel, and including amongst the 9 million people or so, a High Court judge and a member of the Bank of England and other certain dignitaries, shall we say. The Fulcrum Sec have had the nerve to suggest the reason they've done this is for security reasons, and also that they didn't release future travel plans because they thought that might compromise people and make them more vulnerable to burglars. It's absolute nonsense. They're a scumbag group who are demanding a ransom from the airport operators who have refused, which is why these details have ended up on the dark web.
0: Yeah, and all these cyber attacks, they seem to be growing in frequency. And tell me about a piece of memorabilia that's gone under the hammer.
13: Also growing in frequency, I would say, is the interest in Freddie Mercury. I mean, obviously sometimes a dead rock star doesn't come back, and so therefore you have to sort of enjoy what you've got left. And so, wow, his jacket, it's a black leather jacket that he wore at his last performance. It was a charity gala in the Dominion Theatre in London in April 1988. And it's not necessarily the iconic yellow jacket that everyone instantly thinks of with Freddie Mercury, but he did wear a lot of black leather jackets, and this was one of them. And it is now sold at auction for, including all the fees and so forth, £110,000, so over $200,000, which is quite something. It's only 2 days ago they opened a new mural to Freddie Mercury outside Wembley Stadium, where, of course, he famously performed the Live Aid gig with the rest of Queen. There's a thing about Freddie Mercury that persists on what today would have been his 80th birthday.
0: Oh, is that right?
13: But, yeah, but what are we now? We're 35 years after his death, so there's still a thing about him, isn't there? An extraordinary thing, and people still love the guy.
0: Yeah, no doubt about it. Yeah, when we lose people young, too, I think we cling on to whatever memories or memorabilia we have. Adam, we will talk to you tomorrow, my friend. Thank you so much.
13: Thanks, Ben.
0: Adam Gilchrist on the line from London right now. 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
14: Next train to arrive on platform 6 goes to...
0: We've got an issue to report right now. Let me bring in Oliver, who might know more. Hello, Oliver.
15: Hey, Benny. How are you?
0: Good. I'm being told there's an issue with trains on the Airport East Hills line.
15: Yeah, I was on the Glenfield line. All trains being diverted on the Liverpool line. So no trains are going on the East Hills Airport line at all.
0: And do we know why? Or do we know what's going on?
15: The train guard said police operation, so no idea at this stage. But, yeah, no trains going on.
0: Good man. Thank you very much for letting us know. We hope that that's all sorted out soon, and we'll see what we can find out in the meantime. Our thanks to Oliver for the tip-off. 131873, the open line number.
2: Traffic. Sydney's new 24-hour airport takes off in October. Tickets online now. Search WSI and discover Western Sydney International Nancy Bird Walton Airport.
3: From Cammeray and Dunor Sydney, heavy southbound on the freeway from Miller Street through Baulkham Hills, the M7 very slow from Norwest Boulevard, Citybound onto the M2. Nearby, very slow on Old Windsor Road through Winston Hills in both directions. Southbound's back to Seven Hills Road, and also Seven Hills Road at Baulkham Hills. Heavy eastbound approaching Windsor Road. Heavy traffic, the M4 out of Auburn from near Silverwater Road after a crash earlier through Homebush, the M4 just before the entrance to the tunnel. Hume Motorway onto the M5, heavy to Liverpool, and Southern Cross Drive slow through Zetland northbound. This is Will Bottom on 2GB.
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0: Yeah, there's Clinton. He's got one of the code words coming this afternoon. I'll give you one right now to give you a chance of winning $2,000 tomorrow. Streaming. Streaming is the first code word. And there are three more coming today. And then you will be able to hopefully win $2,000 tomorrow. I'm being told that I should go to Wilbur straight away. What have you got, Wilbur?
3: This has just come in, Fordo, affecting the airport and South Line. Trains not running between Central and Revesby in both directions. Due to a police operation at Torella, the trains currently approaching or in the affected area are stopping at platforms until clearance is given by police. So we'll give you more details, but there's no trains running both ways between Central and Revesby right now.
0: Good man. Thank you very much for the update. After decades of discussion and planning, Sydney's new major landmark is ready to deliver. Western Sydney International Nancy Bird Walton Airport will welcome its first passenger flights on October 25. Over 10,000 workers have spent years bringing this vision to life, operating 24 hours a day for domestic, international and cargo traffic. WSI will put Sydney on par with the world's premier global cities. Right now, airlines are building brand new routes, giving Sydney siders even more travel options. This airport will serve Sydney for the next century. So get out there and check it out for yourself. 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
0: 131873, the open line number. We're being told a man has been assaulted during a home invasion. It happened at 10 o'clock last night in Guildford West in Sydney's West. Paramedics have treated a 38-year-old woman and a 42-year-old man and rushed them to Westmead Hospital. They're in a stable condition. Police say eight men forced entry into the home through the front door. They allegedly assaulted the man and the woman before leaving the location in two separate vehicles, a black four-wheel drive and a white ute. Both vehicles were last seen travelling on Fairfield Road. The incident is believed to be a targeted incident. And there are dramas on the trains this morning. The T8 Airport and South Line have been impacted by a police operation at Torella. Trains have stopped in both directions between Central and Revesby. So we'll keep you updated on the situation there.
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0: The Sydney Swans were unstoppable at the SCG, Spiro.
20: They were indeed, Ben. Good morning. This will go down as one of the greatest wins in the club's history outside of their grand final victories. The Sydney Swans pulled off an incredible upset. They defeated the Brisbane Lions on Saturday afternoon at the SCG, and I was there, Ben, on the boundary line, and the Swans didn't just win, they absolutely dominated the Lions. They won by 53 points, an incredible achievement considering what's unfolded in the past few weeks. No one gave Sydney a chance. They were without three of their best players in Isaac Heaney, Nick Blakey and Chad Warner, and their captain Callum Mills, who's done an amazing job leading the team through this crisis, suffered a serious knee injury in the first quarter. He was ruled out for the game, but the team lifted. They performed extremely well. Logan McDonald, 6 goals. Tom Papley and Charlie Curnow kicked 5 each as well. And with this win, the side locks in a home preliminary final at the SCG.
0: And congratulations too to the Penrith Panthers.
20: We can't underestimate their success either, Ben. 4 minor premierships in 7 years, and it all came down to the last game of the regular season. The Panthers had to defeat the Tigers to secure the JJ Giltinan Shield, and they did it with ease. The full-time score, 38-8, and they're in the box seat to win another premiership. A few of their big players back from injury yesterday, and the final series locked and loaded as well. We'll go through all the fixtures in an hour from now because it's an exciting time for rugby league fans. The business end of the season is here.
0: Well done, mate. We'll talk in an hour.
20: Cheers, Ben.
0: It's time for the news at 7.
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21: It's 7 o'clock. Good morning. I'm Josh Bryant. Commuters are being warned trains aren't running between Central and Revesby due to a police operation. T8 line services are being diverted via the T2 Leppington and Inner West line as well as the T3 line. Replacement buses are also being organised. Oliver has told Ben Fordham passengers haven't been given any indication of when things may return to normal.
22: The train guard said police operation, so no idea at this stage, but no trains going on.
21: A man is fighting for life after being found with a stab wound to his stomach at Bidwell in Sydney's West. Separately, 3 men are presented to hospital with multiple knife wounds after a suspected altercation at Canterbury. Police have been told the men were involved in a fight outside a fast food outlet. One Nation is defending its plan to allow people to dip into their superannuation to put more money into people's pockets now. The proposal would allow renters and mortgage holders to divert a quarter of their future super contributions into their take-home pay, which would add about $40 a week to the pay of someone earning $90,000 a year. Experts are warning that will hurt retirement savings and could add to inflationary pressures, but One Nation's Barnaby Joyce has told 7 it's about giving another option to those who may be at risk of homelessness.
23: They're not going to just take money out if they're not doing it tough, but if they need the money, they say, I can't get through, they're going to ask for it.
21: Tech giants who fail to remove harmful content from their social media platforms could face $100 million fines under a new government plan. The measures are part of enhanced social media laws, which will be presented to federal parliament this week. The changes would also give users the ability to opt out of algorithms, which determine what they see on their social media feeds. Veterans will lay down their medals in front of Parliament House this morning in protest of changes to Allied Health Service funding. The federal government is installing a $5,000 annual cap on Allied Health treatment. A delegation of veterans will meet with the Prime Minister and the Veterans Affairs Minister. Former Navy clearance diver John Armfield says they want Labor to scrap the cap plan.
24: Depending on the moment in the veteran's life, that $5,000 will not endure, will not last when the veteran's in a critical moment. I believe they're saying that they're going to target and the vulnerable veterans will be able to go above 5,000. But who determines the moment that veteran becomes vulnerable?
21: Also making news, Miami International Airport has been closed after a cargo plane overshot the runway. Iran is vowing to retaliate with faster and more intense attacks if the United States continues strikes. In finance, one Aussie dollar buying 71.9 US cents.
2: 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Australians are asking AI what to buy. Is your business

0: all four majors. The defending champions into the quarters for the fifth time at the US Open. Aryna Sabalenka and Taylor Townsend had a pretty good exchange, with Sabalenka winning 6-4, 6-4, and Wimbledon champion Linda Noskova beat Marta Kostyuk, as she did in the Wimbledon semis. Craig Gabriel, New York.
1: And Kimi Antonelli's won the Italian Grand Prix. That's news and sport.
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2: 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That's L-Y-K-A.
4: The earlier police operation on the train line at Torella has wrapped up. It was a report of a suspicious item on the tracks with nothing located in a search by police. So trains running again between Central and Revesby, but there are still delays for services along the Airport and South Line. Extensive delays on the roads for the M4 out of Granville from near James Bruce Drive, Citybound through to Homebush after a crash earlier at the entrance to the tunnel. Morecambe Hills, the M7 very slow onto the M2 from near Norwest Boulevard, Citybound, and the Hume Motorway through Preston's heavy onto the M5. 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
3: Partly cloudy with showers becoming more likely in the afternoon and evening. A marine wind warning is in place. Top of 22 for the coast, 25 in the west. Cloudy with morning showers tomorrow. Possible shower Wednesday. Partly cloudy Thursday, Friday. Right now, 14 degrees in town, humidity 88%, 8 degrees at Campbelltown, 12 at Bankstown, 11 Lucas Heights, 13 at Penrith. I'm Josh Bryant. 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
4: Thank you very much for being with us. A 2GB breakfast exclusive coming up in just a moment. Also coming, Australia looking down the barrel of a major shortage of builders. We need a lot of them between now and 2035 if we're to reach our targets. Also coming, special protocols have been put in place to deal with a shortage of air traffic controllers. We'll tell you about a war of words between the AFP and the ABC. Well, it's kind of one way at the moment. The AFP accusing the ABC of broadcasting fake news again. And the item that they're complaining about is still up on the ABC platforms. So we'll tell you about that one as well. Our number 131873. We've had some dramas on the trains this morning. The T8 Airport and South Line have been impacted by a police operation at Torella. Trains had to be stopped in both directions between Central and Revesby. Police say they've received reports of something suspicious in the rail corridor, but officers have done a search and nothing's been found. We've now received confirmation that trains have been given clearance to resume running. Delays are expected to continue through the morning, but the trains are moving again.
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1: Well, we've got some big news to kick off the week. It surrounds more famous Sydney addresses that are subject to Aboriginal land claims. One is a club where war veterans have gathered for more than 50 years. One is a top 50 golf course in Australia with views of the Pacific Ocean. And one is the place to be seen in Sydney at the moment, run by Justin Hemmings. This follows our revelation on Friday that the famous Bondi Icebergs is the subject of an Aboriginal land claim. It's been lodged by La Perouse local Aboriginal land council. And that's created headlines across Australia. News.com.au says land claim on Sydney icon. 9.com.au. Bondi Icebergs caught up in massive land claims backlog. The Daily Telegraph, land claim over iconic Bondi Icebergs. And Daily Mail Australia says, Bondi Icebergs caught up in Aboriginal land claim. And by the sounds of things, Bondi Icebergs didn't know about it until we broke the news on Friday morning. Their president, Lynn Fitzsimmons, has told 2GB Breakfast, at this stage we're seeking to gather more information on this matter as it was unexpected. We have no comment at this stage. We will reach out if or when a statement is appropriate. Well, now we can add three more famous addresses to the never-ending list of sites subject to Aboriginal land claims. First, Justin Hemmings' new venue, Club Rose Bay. It's one of the hottest spots in Sydney at the moment, and 2GB Breakfast can confirm an Aboriginal land claim has been lodged on Club Rose Bay. The man who's made the joint a hit didn't even know about it. We sent a message to Justin Hemmings yesterday. Hey, Justin, did you know there's an Aboriginal land claim on Club Rose Bay? Justin Hemmings replied, no, I wasn't aware. When was the claim made? Now, we don't have an answer to that question. We've been unable to confirm when it was lodged, but we know it has been lodged. Forbes has called this place one of the hottest spots in town. But now, its operator finds out via text message from 2GB he's caught up in an Aboriginal land claim. We've reached out to the relevant land council to get more information. And here's another big one. 2GB Breakfast can confirm St. Michael's Golf Club in Little Bay is also subject of a land claim. St. Michael's Golf Club has been operating since 1938. It's ranked among the top 50 courses in the country. It's right alongside the coastline overlooking the Pacific Ocean. St. Michael's has been a social hub for tens of thousands of players, and three former juniors from the club in Little Bay have gone on to play on the world stage. And the claims don't end there. 2GB Breakfast can also reveal Matraville RSL, affectionately known as Club Matto, is also facing a land claim. The RSL has been a special place for veterans and the wider local community for more than 60 years. Club Matto is facing a land claim too. And on Anzac Day, it's a full house. They host the Dawn Service and Games of Two-Up. And on Friday morning, we also revealed that every surf club on the eastern beaches of Sydney is subject to a land claim. Bondi, Bronte, Tamarama, Maroubra, Coogee, Clovelly, every surf club on the eastern beaches. They're part of a long list of more than 44,000 unresolved land claims in New South Wales. Others have been resolved, like Waverton Bowling Club, which has been handed to the Metropolitan Aboriginal Land Council. So is a local tennis centre in Narromburn, whose operators are about to be evicted. And the Paddington Bowling Club is now in the hands of the La Perouse Local Aboriginal Land Council. The local Aboriginal land councils have figured out it only takes one glitch for these sites to become fair game. If the piece of Crown land was at any time unused or unlawfully used, their chances of success skyrocket. But we're talking about tiny technical breaches. For example, if there were delays in the execution of documents, that could mean that technically the land was unused. If the tenant sublet any of the land, even a kiosk in a surf club, that amounts to unlawful use. Sharon has emailed us from Sydney Southwest. Hi Ben, how can we stop the ridiculous land grab? Here in Camden, the old police station in John Street was given to the local Aboriginal Land Council 10 years ago. It's sitting empty and slowly decaying. There was a new police station built at Narellan, leaving Camden vulnerable with the rapid growth in the area. Now the current and functioning historical courthouse has been closed just about a month ago and handed over to the Land Council. This is the biggest joke in modern Australia. It needs to stop. I'm a member of the local Family History Society. We'd love to use the old police station to be owned and managed by Camden Council and used by community groups such as our society. It's such a waste. So that's from Sharon in Camden. What in the world is going on here? Is there any piece of Crown land that they haven't gone after? Bondi Icebergs, Club Rose Bay, Matraville RSL, St Michael's Golf Club, surf clubs, tennis centres, police stations, courthouses, local bolos and the RSL. They've all got this question mark hanging over them. And uncertainty is bad for business. And following our revelations on Friday, the Minister for Crown Lands, Steve Camper, has promised action. He'll join us in studio this week.
0: 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Harvey Norman, Seconds World, Auburn and Penrith.
2: Darlinghurst, a two-car crash southbound inside the Eastern Distributor Main Tunnel. It's just before the Bondi-Randwick exit and it's got heavy delays, which are right now back near Cowper Wharf Road through Woolloomooloo, but building quickly back towards the Domain Tunnel. From Parramatta, the M4 slow from near the Church Street off-ramp city-bound past James Roos Drive and Silverwater Road, and it starts to improve around Homebush Bay Drive. M5 very slow. The worst of it's through Reesby past the River Road. That's after another breakdown near Fairford Road through Padstow, but within the last few minutes that's cleared. This is World Bottom on Sydney's 2GB.
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1: 16 minutes after 7 o'clock, partly cloudy in Sydney, but a bit of sunshine about at the moment, 81% humidity, 14 on the coast, a top of 22, 13 in Sydney's west and climbing to 25. 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
1: Lots of feedback coming in right now about the 2GB breakfast exclusive. Three more famous Sydney sites subject to Aboriginal land claims. It follows the story we broke here on Friday about Bondi Icebergs being targeted. And now we can add three more popular addresses to the Never-ending list of land claim sites. 44,000 plus are unresolved in New South Wales alone. So the three we've revealed this morning, Justin Hemmy's Club Rose Bay, St Michael's Golf Club in Little Bay, and Matraville RSL, affectionately known as Club Matto. If you're a member of Club Matto or St Michael's Golf Club in Little Bay or a regular at Club Rose Bay, we'd love to hear from you this morning. Our number, 131873. Simon says the Newcastle Post Office, a beautiful old building, was claimed by the Aboriginal Land Council, then they sold it off to a Japanese developer. Sam says, when is enough enough before things turn ugly? And Nat says, why are these land claims in the most expensive areas? Well, it wasn't always that way, to be fair. Now, Roy RC has got a view on this issue. He's a Wiradjuri elder and former chair of the New South Wales Aboriginal Land Council, and Roy's on the line. G'day, Roy.
10: Oh, Ben, thanks for having me on your program. Interesting morning.
1: Yeah, when we revealed on Friday that one of the targets of an Aboriginal land claim is Bondi Icebergs, that's made news right across the country. What do you make of that news, plus what we've shared this morning, that Club Rose Bay, St Michael's Golf Club and Matraville RSL are also being targeted?
10: Yeah, look, if I, just for the benefit of your listeners that may not understand the legislation, it's been around since 1983. It was introduced to Parliament and passed to Parliament way back in 83. And the land rights legislation was set up for compensation recompense for dispossession of land, right? And a part of that provision of the legislation was the ability to claim vacant Crown land, unused vacant Crown land. And that was its intent, Ben. To hear that these places have been subject to a land claim is really, really, it's concerning for me as the former chair of the New South Wales Aboriginal Land Council, because that was never the intent. And Ben, you only have to look at Orange Local Aboriginal Land Council. Orange went through a process in partnership with the government, the minister and Crown Lands, where they all sat in a room and the local council, and they said, Orange said, no, we don't want to put a claim on the Civic Centre. We don't want to put a claim on this sporting precinct. We don't want to put a claim on this oval because we live in the community. Our young kids, you know, our Aboriginal families, they use the soccer ovals, they use the footy ovals. They're a part of the community. So for me to hear that these claims are going on these significant places, I think is it's not using the legislation in the spirit of what it was meant to do, Ben. So I can understand why people are upset and concerned, because it was never that intention.
1: No, well, I don't want to sound like Dennis DeNudo on the castle, that lawyer who got up in the High Court and spoke about the vibe, but the vibe of the legislation was vacant and unused land. And last time I checked, Roy, Justin Hemmy's Club Rose Bay, St Michael's Golf Club in Little Bay and Matraville RSL are not vacant.
10: No, exactly. Look, I've got to give the minister, the minister for Crown Lands, I've got to give him his recognition here. He come out to Orange Bend on request. Orange Local Aboriginal Land Council said, Minister, we need to talk to you about these changes that you're introducing to the legislation. And he come out there and he broke bread with Orange. He sat down and he listened to Orange and he took on board our amendments. And in his defence or in support of him, he's now trying to fix this by an Aboriginal land agreement.
1: Yeah, but the mob in Orange did the right thing, Roy, because they could see that these were community assets used by all people, Indigenous and non-Indigenous, and they should remain that way.
10: Correct. So I just, for the life of me, Ben, I don't know what this local Aboriginal Land Council was thinking in relation to you know, going down this path, because it doesn't help anyone. Weaponizing the legislation doesn't help anyone. It doesn't help our people. It doesn't help our communities. It doesn't, you know, contribute to economic empowerment where we can take vacant Crown land and be able to try to build an economic base from it, Ben, where we can create jobs and businesses for our people. You know, like I know a local Aboriginal land council up north that withdrew a land claim so that they can put 500 houses for social and affordable housing on the land.
1: And we now know, Roy, that the La Perouse local Aboriginal land council has lodged claims on every surf club on the eastern beaches of Sydney. So,
10: oh, look, that's just, you know, that's not good enough. That really surprises me, Ben. As an Aboriginal person and the former chair of the New South Wales Aboriginal Land Council, the New South Wales Aboriginal Land Council, whilst they have no control over a local Aboriginal Land Council, but surely the New South Wales Aboriginal Land Council can reach out and just say, look, come on, let's have a conversation about this. This is not good. You can't claim community assets like they did in Orange, where we said we don't want the Civic Centre, we don't want this. They actually pulled a claim so they can build a football stadium out at Orange, you know. And they're good examples of what can happen and win-win for everyone, Ben.
1: Yeah, we need to go back to the spirit of the Crown Lands Act, as opposed to some of these technicalities that are being exploited at the moment by some Aboriginal land councils. Roy, it's always good to hear your take, particularly as a former chair of the New South Wales Aboriginal Land Council. Thank you so much.
10: No, thanks for your time, Ben. I understand your concern, and yeah, let's hope it gets resolved. Thank you.
1: Good man, Roy RC, the Wiradjuri elder. Tomorrow on the show, we'll speak to a CEO whose industry is also impacted by this. And then later this week, we will be joined by the Minister Steve Camper live in studio.
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2: Darlinghurst, earlier two car crash southbound inside the Eastern Distributor Main Tunnel, which they're working to move. That's just before the Bondi Randwick exit. It's got heavy delays back through the Domain Tunnel, now into the Harbour Tunnel. And further back, it's slow off the freeway from Cammeray through North Sydney, approaching the entrance to the Harbour Tunnel, with delays from near Miller Street southbound. Lindley Point up towards Lane Cove West, heavy traffic northbound on Burns Bay Road. M4 slow citybound from Mays Hill into Parramatta, and the M5 slow citybound traffic from Preston's all the way through to Revesby. This is Will Bottom on Sydney's 2GB.
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1: The shark alarm has gone off at Maroubra Beach. And there are unconfirmed reports that it was a great white that was spotted at the southern end. So people are out of the water at Maroubra Beach. A shark alarm sounding there this morning. Right now, 28 minutes after 7 o'clock, Transurban's traffic team tell us drivers are saving up to 30 minutes right now using the M5 corridor from Liverpool to Botany. Transurban, operator of Linked.
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1: We've got your calls coming on 131873. 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Partly cloudy in Sydney, the medium chance of showers this afternoon or this evening, and current humidity is 81%, 14 degrees at the moment, a top of 22 on the coast and 25 in the west. The trains are moving again on the T8 Airport and South Line. There was a police operation at Torella and trains had stopped in both directions between Central and Revesby. But things are moving again. There are going to be some slight delays. You can let me know if you're on one of those trains. But trains are moving again. That's the good news.
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17: It's 7:30. Good morning. I'm Josh Bryant. A former New South Wales Aboriginal Land Council chairman says it's important that land claims are used for their original intended purposes. Questions have been raised about some of the iconic locations caught up in the massive backlog of thousands of land claims in New South Wales, including one over Bondi Icebergs, which has been unresolved for about 17 years. Roy Arcese told Ben Fordham he believes some local Aboriginal land councils need to reconsider their claims.
10: It's not using the legislation in the spirit of what it was meant to do. So I can understand why people are upset and concerned.
17: One Nation has announced plans to give Australians greater access to their superannuation. Renters and mortgage holders will be able to divert a quarter of their future super contributions to their take-home pay under the minor party's proposal. Tech giants will face fines of $100 million if they fail to remove harmful material from their social media platforms. Federal politics editor Michael Packey explains.
18: The Albanese government will release its draft duty of care laws this week, which aim to hold tech giants to account for the content that's posted on their sites. Users would have the ability to opt out of algorithms which help curate the content they're fed from social media platforms. Labor says it would better protect users from material that reinforce dangerous stereotypes and behaviour. Tech companies that breach the rules would face fines of around $100 million. But the opposition is not convinced the enhanced laws will work, claiming the current social media ban for under-16s has failed. Michael Packey, Canberra.
17: An investigation is underway into a violent home invasion in Sydney's West. Police have been told eight men broke into a Guildford West home, assaulting a man and woman inside. The two occupants have been taken to hospital in stable conditions following the incident. One in eight people drug tested as part of a police operation in New South Wales have returned a positive result. More than 6,000 tests were carried out as part of the weekend crackdown. New research has found Australia ranks 34th of the 38 OECD countries when it comes to men's paid parental leave. The research by men's health charity Movember found one in three Australian fathers take no parental leave at all. Spokesperson Jeremy Phillips-Yellen says most fathers feel that time off could put their careers at risk.
19: 56% said that they weren't able to take as much leave as they would like.
17: And trains are now running again between Central and Revesby after an earlier police operation. In finance, one Australian dollar is buying 71.9 US cents.
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17: The first week of the NRL finals is locked in following the Panthers' 38-10 win over the West Tigers in the last game of the regular season. The Panthers have finished first, claiming the minor premiership and setting up a heavyweight battle with the Sydney Roosters on Sunday afternoon. Captain Nathan Cleary says he's excited to get into the finals action.
16: Yeah, there's no greater motivation than that, and just being in amongst the group, everyone's really excited, and yeah, I'm excited as well. It's, yeah, as I said, it's where you want to be, and you want to be playing your best footy when you get there.
17: The finals kick off Friday night with the Rabbitohs up against the Knights. At the US Tennis Open, Carlos Alcaraz has downed Tommy Paul in straight sets to move into the quarterfinals. Women's number one Aryna Sabalenka cruised through her match in straight sets. And Arsenal has edged out Chelsea 2-1 in the English Premier League. It's 26-8. That's the latest news and sport.
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2: Castle Crag, slow lanes on Eastern Valley Way, southbound approaching Edinburgh Road. There's heavy traffic both ways for the Spit Bridge and it continues through Mossman up Spit Hill on Spit Road approaching Military Road. And we have delays from Cammeray through North Sydney southbound on the freeway from just before Ernest Street through the Harbour Domain and Eastern Distributor Tunnels, all remaining very heavy southbound after an earlier crash in the ED tunnel, which a few minutes ago is cleared. Heavy traffic through Jamoyne, Victoria Road, citybound past Lyons Road and the M5. Very slow from the Hume Motorway through to the tolls. This is Will Bottom on Sydney's 2GB.
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17: Partly cloudy with showers more likely in the afternoon and evening. A marine wind warning is in place. Top of 22 for the coast, 25 in the west. Cloudy with morning showers tomorrow. Possible shower Wednesday. Partly cloudy Thursday and Friday. Right now, 14 degrees in town. Humidity 85%. 13 degrees at Bankstown. 11 at Campbelltown. 14 at Penrith and Terry Hills. 12 at Lucas Heights. I'm Josh Bryant. There'll be more news at 8 on your news leader, Sydney's 2GB.
15: 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Opinions that matter. 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
1: Thank you very much for being with us. Our number 131873. We have a $20,000 2GB cash giveaway this week. $2,000 to be won every weekday. The only way to win is keep your radios and apps tuned to 2GB all day long. And the code word to win tomorrow on Breakfast is streaming. Now, I've handed out that code word maybe 5 or 6 times already this morning. As the week goes on, we're going to be not as kind. So we might hand it out once or twice during the breakfast show. but not 5, 6, 7, 8, 9, 10 times like I've done this morning. I'm doing it because it's day one to give you as many chances to win as possible. And of course, you've got to listen to Mark Levy, Michael McLaren and Clinton Maynard for your chance to win.
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1: Well, this is embarrassing. The Australian Federal Police are accusing the ABC of broadcasting fake news again. Former Star reporter Mahmoud Fazal is being accused of making up a police raid that never happened. Fazal is a former member of a bikie gang. He joined the national broadcaster in 2021, covering crime and underworld issues. And in his first report at the ABC, Fazal claimed he was caught up in a dramatic police raid involving the AFP. He was with a man who was facing sentencing for supporting his brother with links to Al-Qaeda. And on the morning of the court showdown, Fazal claimed the AFP burst through the front door.
5: I woke to the sound of windows being smashed in. Armed police officers from the Joint Counterterrorism Team were raiding the house with their weapons drawn. Officers stormed into the room I was staying in and shouted at me not to move. They quickly handcuffed me and pulled me onto the floor in my underwear. I protested that I was a journalist, but I was told to keep quiet.
1: Sounded dramatic, but it ain't true. The Australian Federal Police have taken another look at this report in light of other claims of fake news spread by Mahmoud Fazal. They now say the AFP has no knowledge of this search warrant and what it relates to. The AFP did not and would not plan any overt activity to stop a journalist. And the AFP say they told Mahmoud Fazal before his story went to air, there is absolutely no record of the raid, but the story went to air anyway on the ABC program Background Briefing. It's suspected that the so-called counter-terrorism raid by the AFP was in fact a drug raid by Queensland Police. Mahmoud Fazal has told The Australian these events occurred almost 10 years ago. If my understanding of which unit conducted the operation or what it related to was wrong, I'm prepared to correct that. Well, it's quite a misunderstanding. How does a journalist get mixed up between the AFP and police from Queensland? And what made him confuse a drug raid with a counter-terrorism operation? Maybe the terror raid made for a more exciting story. Or maybe Mahmoud Fazal was a better bikie than a journalist and just misunderstood. Either way, the dodgy report is still available to listen to on ABC platforms, and the national broadcaster is refusing to answer questions about it. We've invited the ABC boss Hugh Marks onto our show recently to chat about this issue and a range of others. His office tells us he's unavailable at the moment, and we're hoping that Hugh Marks is going to come in again soon, like he did a few months ago, to discuss any issues facing the ABC. Because when Hugh started in the role, he explained that he had a duty to answer these types of questions. So hopefully we'll catch up with Hugh Marks soon.
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1: 131873, the open line number. We've broken news this morning that three more famous Sydney sites are subject to Aboriginal land claims. Club Rose Bay, St Michael's Golf Club and Matraville RSL. John wants to have a chat about this. Hello, John.
22: G'day, Ben. A different slant, I suppose, to the sorts of claims that you've been talking about. Up until recently, I was a resident of Little Bay, and there are several pockets of what have been unused Crown land that are pretty much inaccessible, tucked in behind residential addresses off Reservoir Street.
1: Mm.
22: And the people who live there for years have maintained the bushland behind there to ensure that their properties were safe from bushfire. They had instances where all of a sudden people turned up wandering about in this land over their back fence, and they checked to see, basically, what are you doing there? to be advised they were surveyors on behalf of the Aboriginal Land Council that had been granted these properties, and they would like access to their properties to carry out a survey so that the land could be taken over by the Land Council. And that was the first they ever heard of it.
1: Well, John, that sounds very similar to what happened near Balmoral Beach a few years ago. Similar story, but on that occasion, they didn't see the surveyors out the back. They found out about it on the radio. And same story. It was the Aboriginal Land Council saying, you've got land here that's not being used. But the locals, certainly in Balmoral, were saying, well, hang on, we still use it. And we use this land. It might not look like it, but we use it as a way of moving from our homes down towards the water. And there are also some families who use it for recreational space for their children. And they turn up and start measuring up, and that's the first you find out about it. Thank you very much for the call.
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2: At Bankstown, Fairford Road approaching Stacey Street, there's a vehicle blocking a northbound lane and heavy traffic which is back before Canterbury Road and building back towards the M5. M5 slow from the Hume motorway all the way through to Fairford Road. The worst of it though is from Preston's into Liverpool. Heavy run through Granville on Parramatta Road, City Van approaching James Ruse Drive. It's hardly moving. Ryde Bridge now slowing to Rhodes southbound. Delays from Camaray continue on the freeway southbound into the Harbour Tunnel, and a lot of traffic too through Brighton Le Sands northbound on the Grand Parade. This is Will Bottom on Sydney's traffic leader, 2GB.
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1: Thank you very much for being with us. Well, we've got a really impressive young work experience person with us at the moment called Sophie. And Sophie said to me, if you don't cover this story, I won't be your work experience kid anymore. So we thought, righto, we better listen up. It's a story about a man named Darcy Emerson. Darcy's 80. He's a retired cane farmer, and these days he grows pumpkins, and twice a week, Darcy loads up his old ute and gives away about a ton of them for free. He delivers to charities, churches, daycare centres, and they call him the Pumpkin Man. And everywhere he goes across far north Queensland, he gets a hug. And he doesn't want a cent for it either. Darcy says, I've got enough to live on. I just feel like I've got to help. And there's been a ripple effect from his kindness that I'll tell you about in just a moment. I want to bring in, first of all, Darcy's wife, Sharon. And then we're going to talk to Darcy. Sharon's on the line, first of all. Hi, Sharon.
11: Hi, Ben.
1: This bloke is a superstar, your husband. Is that right?
11: He certainly is. He's a kind-hearted man, Ben. We've been married for 57 years. He loves helping people.
1: I wanted to hear from you before I talk to him because people can get shy when we're talking about their own achievements, but it's nice to hear from others about the achievements of their friends and their loved ones. So why don't you explain to me the ripple effect of Darcy's kindness?
11: Well, he's a bit of a... He doesn't like accolades, Ben. He's a bit of a shy bloke as far as that's concerned. With a farmer, they always like to grow things, and pumpkins are very easy to grow. You just chuck a seed in the ground, you don't have to water them much. So he just, and then he got all these pumpkins. So he thought, what am I going to do with all these pumpkins? So he started off just getting a ute load and going around to places like Meals on Wheels and places that feed people and churches and community centres. And then it just rippled, just got bigger and bigger and bigger. And over the past 3 years, I think he's given away about 50 ton of pumpkins. And, and if he sees a passerby, you know, and he's up the street, you know, they'll look in the ute and he'll say, do you want a pumpkin? And they all want a pane, but he doesn't want money for it. He just wants to help people. That's all.
1: I better say hi to the Pumpkin Man right now. Darcy Emerson, hello.
12: Hello. How you going?
1: I'm going all right. I'm hearing wonderful things about you, Darcy.
12: Yeah, I can hear that, yeah.
1: Is it all true?
12: Well, I suppose it'll have to be. Yeah, no, it's true, yeah.
1: Why do you like giving away these pumpkins?
12: Well, I'm 80 years old. I'm not farming anymore, and I've got to keep active. I've got to keep going, you know. It gives me a bit of exercise because I don't do any walking or anything. I go and pick pumpkins, so that's a bit of exercise. And no, it gives me something to do instead of sitting home, you know.
1: You know you could charge for them.
12: I could charge for them, and I'd probably get it too. Some people offer it, but I said, don't take it. Sometimes they'll just chuck $5 in the back of my ute sort of thing. I can't do much about that. So I go and buy a lotto ticket.
1: And, mate, I'm hearing about the impact that you've had. There's a restaurant that's added Darcy's Roast Pumpkin to its menu. A local mum's writing a children's book about you. The local men's shed has made a large timber trolley to help you with your deliveries.
12: Well, I think they built that for the library, I think. And that's, we drop them off at the library too. The library, I don't know, you take 10 or 14 pumpkins in there, you can take them in the morning, and they'll be after more at lunchtime. They just keep running out, eh? People just, they just go for it.
1: What's it like having so many local businesses getting behind you?
12: Yeah, it's great, mate. It really is, yeah. It's really good. Shopping centres are probably a bit, don't like it much, because when I go shopping, I park outside the IGA and they, people walk past and I say, oh, would you like a pumpkin? So I don't think they'd like that much.
1: Hey, Darcy, you can't be giving away your stock for free outside the supermarket. They won't make any money.
12: Yeah, but they've got about $150,000 other items in there, eh? They can sell.
1: Let me bring back Sharon just to ask you, Sharon. He's 80, your husband. Has he got a few more years in him as the Pumpkin Man, or is it time for retirement soon?
11: Yes, no, he's got a few good years in him yet. Keeps his brain going, Ben. Keeps his brain active.
1: I've got a few people sending messages from Sydney saying, does he deliver to Sydney?
11: Well, we've had friends who have read this story over in France, and, yeah, they're saying, can you send a few over?
1: And what can we do with these pumpkins? What should we put the pumpkins in? A bit of soup? What else can you do with the pumpkins?
11: Oh, they're lovely. Roasted, scones, soup. This local restaurant, he's roasted it with macadamia nuts and capers and garlic.
1: Yum.
11: It was beautiful. The Anchor Bar down at Airlie, beautiful. There's more to it than you can use the pumpkin for more than you think.
1: I reckon there'll be a few of our listeners right now sending in their pumpkin recipes, and you must be really proud, Sharon. They're now writing a book about him, and this man's the love of your life.
11: Yeah, that's right. He is, Ben. Yeah. And I think too, Ben, the most important thing is that people are out there doing it tough, and okay, a pumpkin mightn't be something that you really love, but when you haven't got much money and you get something for free and you cook it, well, that goes a bit towards feeding you, doesn't it?
1: I reckon that would make you feel pretty good, Darcy, when you give something to someone and they're doing it tough and you can see the smile on their face. How does that make you feel?
12: Yeah, it really makes me feel really good, yeah. I sort of get a tear in my eye, you know.
1: Well, we want to thank you for being the pumpkin man.
12: Oh, that's all right, mate. Yeah, that's thanks for that. I wasn't expecting this, eh?
1: And where would you be without Sharon?
12: Probably underground somewhere. No, she's been great. She's, you know, 57 years and just been absolutely magic, yeah.
1: Well, it sounds like you guys have got a great partnership, and thank you both for joining us on 2GB.
12: No worries at all, Ben. It was a great pleasure, yeah.
11: Yes, thank you, Ben, and thank you, Sophie. I hope she gets the job. She's on work experience, so she's a lovely girl.
1: Sophie's kicked a goal today because she's introduced us to the pumpkin man and his squeeze, Sharon and Darcy. Great Aussies.
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2: Bosley Park, a crash on Prairie Vale Road at Dakota Drive with emergency services on the way. Very heavy runs through Preston's, the Hume motorway onto the M5, which is at a standstill. City van approaching Currajong Road. Then it eases but continues to slow from Moorbank through to Padstow. City van. Heavy traffic too through Bankstown with a vehicle blocking a lane of Fairford Road north. Eastbound at Stacey Street. Bexley, reports of a crash eastbound on Forest Road in between Stony Creek Road and Bexley Road, and heavy eastbound off the Bangor Bypass over the Warrinora Bridge. This is Will Bottom on Sydney's 2GB.
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1: Pat says, hi Ben, we can all take a leaf from the pumpkin man. 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
1: We have some news coming in from the United States. Five people have been killed and five others injured after an Amazon cargo plane overshot the runway at Miami International and it struck vehicles on a nearby road. This information coming from the mayor. So at least five people killed, others injured, after an Amazon cargo plane overshot the runway at Miami and then crashed into nearby vehicles. And closer to home, special protocols have been put in place to deal with a shortage of air traffic controllers. Air Services Australia has asked pilots to broadcast their whereabouts to each other. They can't just rely on information from air traffic control. The protocol has occurred during two periods of 45 minutes. Airlines are now preparing new flight plans in case the directive is given again. It's being reported at least one airline is refusing to fly through these zones. And the news comes as passengers spill the beans on a Qantas plane that caught fire. Passengers on QF122 had taken off from Queenstown in New Zealand on their way to Sydney. 10 minutes after takeoff, there was a loud bang. Passengers have told 7 News about the scary incident.
13: And it was like bang, bang, it was like 5 times. Everyone was just shaking, like it was so traumatising and scary.
14: There were just all these noises and red lights in the cabin and everyone was screaming. Some people were screaming like, land the plane.
16: I felt like the floor was going to give way.
13: And they said it was just landing gear because we were sitting at the back, we could see the fire coming out of the engine. So we told the cabin crew, like, no, it's not a landing gear.
1: And the flight went to Christchurch instead of Sydney.
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18: Week one of the finals, Ben. Looking forward to it. The elimination finals are locked and loaded, so this is do or die. The Rabbitohs hosting the Knights on Friday night and then back at Allianz on Saturday night for the Sharks and Cowboys clashing in the qualifying finals. The Warriors take on the Dolphins on Saturday afternoon in Auckland, and then we've got the Panthers up against the Roosters on Sunday afternoon at Combank Stadium in Parramatta. The winners of those matches go straight through to the preliminary finals, while the losing side gets that all-important second bite of the cherry. So the finals are here. Can't wait. The best time of year for footy fans.
1: Yeah, we'll make some predictions tomorrow. News is next at 8.
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17: It's 8 o'clock. Good morning. I'm Josh Bryant. Labor argues One Nation's proposed superannuation changes would destroy people's retirement savings. The minor party is proposing a new policy which would allow renters and mortgage holders to access part of their super early into their take-home pay. One Nation believes it will help people with cost of living pressures, but Treasurer Jim Chalmers says it would drain super balances, putting more pressure on the pension system.
25: This is exactly why One Nation poses an unacceptable and dangerous risk to Australian workers. This will make Australians worse off, not better off, in retirement.
17: The Albanese government will release draft legislation to enhance current social media laws. Under the plan, tech giants that fail to remove harmful material from platforms will face fines of $100 million. The proposed laws would also give users the ability to opt out of algorithms which control what's in their social media feeds. Five people have died in a cargo plane crash in Miami, which has forced the closure of all runways at the airport. The Amazon cargo plane barreled off the runway, bursting into flames. Miami's fire chief, Ray Jadala, says that a total of 10 people were caught up in the incident.
26: Five fatalities, three that are in critical condition that were transported to the trauma center, and another two that were transported to a local hospital.
17: A man is in a critical condition in hospital after being found with a stab wound to his stomach in Sydney's West. The 38-year-old was treated by paramedics at the scene of Bidwill before being rushed to hospital. Separately, three men have presented to hospital with knife wounds following a suspected fight at Canterbury. Former New South Wales Aboriginal Land Council Chairman Roy R.C. says it's important that land claims are being used for their intended purposes. Questions have been raised about the massive backlog of land claims in New South Wales and the decisions of some local Aboriginal land councils over iconic sites, including Bondi icebergs. Analysis has found Australians perform about 31 billion hours of unpaid work each year, including cooking and cleaning. That's more than the combined paid hours for work in every industry across the country. And a retired cane grower says he's glad to be able to help after gaining fame for his weekly acts of kindness. Darcy Emerson makes twice weekly donations of pumpkins he grows in his Whitsundays pumpkin patch, helping charities, churches and other community groups. The 80-year-old has told Ben Fordham he's happy to be busy.
12: I've got to keep going, you know. It gives me a bit of exercise because I don't do any walking or anything. I go and pick pumpkins, so that's a bit of exercise. And no, it gives me something to do instead of sitting home, you know.
17: In finance, one Australian dollar is buying 72.03 US cents.
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17: The Penrith Panthers have claimed the minor premiership for the fourth time this decade after a big win on the final day of the regular season. The 38-10 victory over the West Tigers has taken the Panthers above the Warriors to the top of the ladder after 27 rounds. Coach Ivan Cleary says it's a good reflection of what's overall been a strong effort from his players all year.
3: Coming out of Origin, a bit inconsistent, but that was, it's kind of good to go through that as well. And I feel like we've finished pretty well.
17: At the US Tennis Open,

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3: A mascot, a crash on Gardeners Road eastbound between Kent Road and Burke Road, and it's got heavy traffic coming out of the MA Tunnel at St Peters. At Mona Vale, two-car collision on Barrenjoey Road at Bassett Street with the southbound lane closed. At Bosley Park, two-car crash on Prairie Vale Road at Dakota Drive. Heavy run the M5 Cityvan off the Hume Motorway from Ingleburn from just before Brooks Road. It's slow through to Fairford Road with Fairford Road through Bankstown, heavy northbound up past Canterbury Road, and delays on Newbridge Road from Moorbank through Chipping Norton into Milperra. This is Rob Bottom, Sydney's 2GB.

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3: Partly cloudy during the morning. Showers likely to develop in the afternoon and evening. A marine wind warning in place. Top of 22 degrees on the coast, 25 in the west. Cloudy with morning showers tomorrow. Possible shower on Wednesday. Bit of cloud around Thursday, Friday. Right now, 15 degrees in town. Humidity 80%, 15 degrees, Bankstown and Terry Hills, 17 at Penrith, 14 at Campbelltown. I'm Josh Bryant. There'll be more news at 8.30 on your news leader, Sydney's 2GB.
4: Ben, Fordham. It's good to know you're there, Ben, it's good to know you're there. On my way to work or in my lazy chair. Sometimes you get me going, mate. Sometimes you make me grin. You even soothe my mood when my footy team can't win. So keep the good times flowing, mate. You're born to be on air. Your head is on the side of a bus.
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2: You're everywhere. You're everywhere.
1: Oh, shut up. Good morning, Ben.
3: Good morning. Thank you very much for tuning in. 131873, the open line number coming up. A familiar name is putting up her hand for politics. Eloise Massa will be live in our studio. We have shocking footage of teens stealing alcohol from a small business in the southern suburbs of Sydney. That's a 2GB breakfast exclusive. And an AFL fan embroiled in a blackface scandal, but it wasn't really a blackface scandal at all. That's all coming up. Our number 131873. And you loved the pumpkin man, Darcy, and his wife, Sharon. And that was organised by Sophie, our relatively new work experience operator, who's celebrating a birthday today, by the way. David says, can we give Darcy and Sharon their own spot on your show? Richard says, love the pumpkin man story, Ben. Outstanding. Katie says, the pumpkin man is the best heartwarming story. Thank you for presenting it. And Sophie sounds like a winner too. She is, Katie. Virginia says, I loved hearing about the pumpkin man this morning. Perhaps Sophie could research and find fabulous Aussies worthy of a story like that every day. And this one from Ingrid. What a great

0: great man. A tip for Darcy. Don't give Albo any free pumpkins. You never know what he might do with them.
1: Sydney's best breakfast.
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0: No, it's melons. Melons that Albo's into. He's into the melons, not the pumpkins. 131873, the open line number. It's 10 minutes past 8. It's time to get a great plan for your business with Red Energy, redenergy.com.au. Now, Pauline Hanson has a radical proposal for superannuation. It would allow Aussies to claw back thousands of dollars a year. The One Nation leader wants to help workers divert a portion of their super payments to take home pay. It's in a bid to help out Australians being squeezed by mortgage repayments, power bills and other expenses. Employers would still keep paying the full 12% compulsory contribution to super, but workers could have up to 3% redirected to their pockets. Additionally, this redirected cash would not be taxed as normal wages. It would retain the concessional super tax treatment. Existing super balances would not be part of the scheme. Pauline has proposed the exemption would run for 3 years. So for a worker earning about $90,000, they could take home an extra $2,300. So that's an extra $44 a week. For a couple making a combined $168,000, the scheme would deliver about $4,300 a year after tax, or $82 a week. Pauline Hanson says people are working their guts out and they're still struggling. We faced interest rates going up, warnings everywhere that rents are going to keep rising, and insurance is going up too. She's told the Daily Telegraph they need help today. She says One Nation wants to give people some breathing room. So what do you make of Pauline's plan for super? You can have your say. 131873. No doubt it will be a hot topic in Canberra this week. And here's another hot topic. Aussies are staring down the barrel of a major shortage when it comes to builders. By the end of 2035, we could be 1 million construction workers short. According to the Master Builders Association, Australia is already short more than 100,000 workers. They're blaming the high number of competing projects, including the energy transition, the data centre boom, and Australia's ambitious housing targets. But they claim we don't have enough builders to keep up. Even if we activate every possible supply level measure, we're still short. Master Builders has recommended increasing subsidies to help attract more workers. They've floated tax relief on apprentice wages and upfront financial support to trainees. And Master Builders say the gap will not close on its own, and it will get worse before it gets better. Right now, 13 minutes after 8, it's time to get a great plan for your business with Red Energy. You can go to redenergy.com.au. And you don't hear this every day. Carl Stefanovic's family pet has been in some legal trouble. The dog, named Chance, is being ordered to wear a muzzle and attend doggy training school. It comes after Chance allegedly attacked a member of the public, causing the person serious injury. Carl employed one of Australia's leading dog lawyers to help fight the case. There are dog lawyers? North Sydney Council has been trying to hit Chance with a dangerous dog declaration. However, after a legal battle, the council has arrived at a compromise. Chance is now subject to a control order for 4 years. According to the Daily Telegraph, the dog must wear a muzzle and leash whenever he's being walked in public. Carl has been given 2 weeks to have a large warning sign about his dog installed outside his home. Chance is being ordered to attend behavioural training from a qualified expert. And within 6 months, Carl needs to present a certificate of completion to the council. If Chance isn't kept under control, Carl may be guilty of an offence. So usually it's Carl making the headlines in the Stefanovic household. This time he can blame the dog.
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3: South of Narromburn, slow lanes into Cameray and North Sydney on the freeway approaching the Harbour Bridge and Tunnel, and it's slow both ways on the Eastern Distributor in and out of Moore Park. Mona Vale, two-car crash on Barrenjoey Road at Bassett Street. A southbound lane is closed. At Mascot, two-truck crash on Gardeners Road eastbound just past Kent Road with delays out of the MA Tunnel through Bankstown. Fairford Road remains heavy approaching Stacey Street northbound. That's back towards the M5, which is slow both ways through Moorbank, and a crash earlier at Bosley Park affecting Prairie Vale Road. This is Will Bottom on Sydney's 2GB.
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2: 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Up to a million students, staff and parents are on alert. They've had their personal data exposed in a security breach. MathSpace, one of Australia's most widely used online learning platforms, has been hacked. They've confirmed that an unauthorised party or parties have accessed an internal system and downloaded information relating to students, parents and staff. The exposed data includes names and email addresses. There's no evidence so far that data has been published or distributed or sold online, but MathSpace is dealing with that hack at the moment. Now, we want to share with you some great news. An inspirational woman who happens to be a friend of us here at 2GB Breakfast is taking on a big challenge. Her name is Eloise Massa, and you'll know Eloise because she spent the last few years advocating for change following the death of her little boy. Little Joe Massa lost his life due to failures at the Northern Beaches Hospital. He presented to emergency in a bad way, but he wasn't given the treatment he'd so desperately needed. And repeated failures while he was at Northern Beaches Hospital led to Joe's death. And after he passed away, Eloise and her husband Danny came into the 2GB Breakfast studio and shared the story. And ever since, they've been fighting for change. And through their work, Joe's Law has been made a reality in New South Wales. It bans future public-private partnerships in New South Wales hospitals. And the Northern Beaches Hospital has now been brought back into public hands. And Eloise wants to continue fighting for others. And she has announced today that she's going to be running as an independent candidate at the next state election for the seat of Manly. Eloise Massa is in our studio. Good morning, Eloise.
9: Good morning, Ben.
2: Did I tell you you were crazy when you shared this news with me?
9: You did, Ben. But, you know, I'm not the same person that I was before Joe died. And speaking up, choosing not to be complacent, it's become a vocation for me. And when I walk through Manly, when I walk through parts of our electorate, people stop me and they say, keep going. Thank you. What are you going to do next? This is my way, Ben, of saying to the community, thank you. Thank you for backing me and Danny over the past 2 years to make huge monumental change in our healthcare system. Because without the community, we would have not gotten this far.
2: This was not something you'd planned to do because you were never planning on losing your beautiful little boy. But when that tragedy occurred, and I saw it in you because we've known each other a long time. We worked together eons ago at the Today Show. And I've seen in you that change in that, not that you were never someone who was caring about other people and other causes in the community, but now you feel like you've got a duty to respond to these situations.
9: Yes, Ben, I have a deep sense of self, a courage that I've never had before. I feel a duty, an obligation to give back to the community. And also on the other side, none of this change would have happened unless we had really good politicians in place that listened with both their heart and their mind and acted. So I want to take forward our community, the electorate of Manly, to Parliament, to Macquarie Street, and to continue to fight for change outside of healthcare.
2: So you're going to be running as an independent, and the news came out last week that the Liberal MP, James Griffin, he's quitting politics, so he's stepping aside. So that really creates an opening there in Manly, doesn't it?
9: It does, Ben. And look, I'm an independent. I want to stand for the community. I think that's really important that we answer to our own moral compass and not the moral compass of a party room.
2: You weren't tempted to join one of the parties? Because I know that parties offered you a start. You weren't tempted?
9: Look, Ben, I've been independent from the start. With the moment that we started advocating on behalf of the community to make record changes in our healthcare system, I was independent. I qualified myself, and now the community has qualified me, Ben, to be an independent. I'm stopped on the street. I'm told to keep going. And this is my way, my vocation, my way of giving back to the community. We need to get more stuff done in our electorate.
2: This is Eloise Massa, who, as you know, has gone a long way to reforming Northern Beaches Hospital and putting it back into public hands. In fact, I think I can safely say right now, if it wasn't for you, Northern Beaches Hospital would not be in public hands today. There's no way in the world, because I watched the journey unfold on this radio show. You were sitting in the same seat you are right now when you and Danny first came in and revealed the circumstances surrounding Joe's death. And here's the truth, Eloise. You knew people in the media because you've worked in the media. Not everyone has that contact with people who are working within the business. So that allowed you to come and sit in this studio and tell your story. And you will come across people as you put your hand up for public service in Manly who don't know anyone. They don't know anyone in politics. They don't know anyone in media, but they just want someone to listen to their story.
9: Exactly right, Ben. I have had the benefit of being a former journalist, and I know how to interact with the media. That is a huge benefit. Ben, you have been integral in this change, and without you, none of this change would have happened, and the media at large. And as I said, without the right politicians in place, none of this change would have happened.
2: Why don't you tell us a little bit about yourself away from the history that I'm aware of, because I've been reading more about Eloise Massa in the Sydney Morning Herald and the Daily Telegraph today alongside this announcement. I know you as a former Star TV producer at the Today Show and a journalist, but you've got many other feathers in your bow.
9: Ben, when Grace, our second child, was born, I finished a Master of Human Rights, Law and Policy. Advocacy work has always been at the core of who I am as a person. In addition to that, we run a small business. Danny and I run a small business. We understand the pressures that small business owners face. And in addition to that, I'm a local mum. I'm a mum of four, and I'm wanting to back our community, listen, have hundreds and hundreds of conversations with our community and listen, discern with the heart and the mind, and then take that to Parliament.
2: Well, I think it's great that you're putting your hand up, even though I tried to talk you out of it. Nothing personal. I say the same thing when anyone I care about calls me and says, I'm thinking of putting my hand up for politics. I always say, why? But your reasons why were spot on. And that made me say to you, well, if I give this advice to everyone who wants to put their hand up and serve, then we're not going to have any decent people putting themselves forward.
9: Ben, it's a vocation. Regardless of where this lands, I won't stop talking. I say no to complacency now, and I want to continue to talk, to raise my voice. We all have a power within us, Ben, and it's up to us how we use that power.
2: You want the people of Manly to give you their vote.
9: Absolutely. Please contact me, EloiseMassa.com. 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Talk to me. Volunteer. I need volunteers. I'm asking for the community to stand with us. I asked that of you two years ago, and I'm asking again, and I'm saying with gratitude, let's do it, Manly. Let's get this seat independent again.
2: Okay. So if you'd like to volunteer to help Eloise Massa, you can get in contact with Eloise. And if you have any trouble getting Eloise through her website, which is about to go up live, then just contact us and we'll put you in contact with Eloise. I think Joe would be very proud of you and what you're doing.
9: Not only am I doing this for Joe and our family, but for every family on the Northern Beaches and more broadly across New South Wales, Ben.
2: Congratulations and all strength to you, and we'll talk to you many times in the lead up to the election.
9: Thank you.
2: Eloise Massa, she first shared her story here on 2GB Breakfast, and today she's putting a hand up to be the independent MP for Manly.
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10: At Belmore, a motorbike crash, it's a serious one on Canterbury Road at Chapel Street. Currently, city-bound traffic's blocked. The riders in between the two lanes laying on the ground and emergency services on the way. So very heavy traffic there. City-bound closed. It's back to Halden Street. Westbound's flowing, but delays there back near Burwood Road. Also heavy, the M5 city-bound off the Hume Motorway through to Heathcote Road. Slow run for the Silverwater Bridge through Ermington on Silverwater Road southbound, and the M2 slow through North Ride. Warringa Freeway heavy from Cameray city-bound through North Sydney. This is Will Bottom on 2GB.
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1: Ben Fordham Live. Macca's new cheesy quarter pounder and cheesy double quarter pounder are here, both with a golden cheesy patty. Don't Macca's walk, Macca's run.
2: 131873, the open line number. Elizabeth says Eloise sounds intelligent, articulate and driven. And good on her. Elizabeth, thank you very much for the note. Now, on the pumpkin man that we spoke about earlier, this is Darcy, the pumpkin man from Queensland, who hands out free pumpkins because he's just a good bloke, alongside his wife Sharon. Tanya says, I've got a tear in my eye after the pumpkin man story. What a great team he and his wife make. It's inspired me, as my husband Bruce loved to grow things too. He was killed when hit by a kangaroo on his motorbike, and he's left three pumpkin seeds in a little dish on the windowsill. I will plant them now for my three sons, Jack, Gus and Darcy, and see what comes up. Wow, Tanya. And Tanya doesn't explain how long ago Bruce passed away. Not that it really matters, but I'm intrigued to know more, Tanya, if you want to share more details. And the ages too of Jack, Gus and Darcy. I love those names, your three boys. Oh, here we go. This gives a little bit more detail on the timeline. Tanya says, a first sad Father's Day yesterday, missing Bruce, also a great Aussie. Well, we're thinking of you, Tanya, and we're thinking of Jack, Gus and Darcy, and let me know what happens to those pumpkin seeds. You're with Ben Fordham on 2GB, our number 131873, and it's a good time to check in with Red Energy on 131806.
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3: It's 8:30. Good morning. I'm Josh Bryant. Health reform campaigner Eloise Massa has announced a tilt at state politics. The mother who fought for change following the death of her two-year-old son Joe at Northern Beaches Hospital will run as an independent for the seat of Manly at next year's state election. She's told Ben Fordham she's determined to keep speaking up.
4: I'm not the same person that I was before Joe died, and speaking up, choosing not to be complacent, it's become a vocation for me.
3: One Nation has unveiled plans to allow renters and mortgage holders to divert part of their superannuation to boost their take-home pay. Those eligible would be able to redirect a quarter of their future super contributions for a period of 3 years under the proposal. But experts warn the plan would hurt retirement savings and could add to inflationary pressure. Tech giants who fail to remove harmful content from social media platforms could face $100 million fines. The measure's part of enhanced social media laws, which will be presented to federal parliament this week. The changes would also give users the ability to opt out of algorithms which determine what they see on their social media feeds. Veterans are preparing to lay down their medals at Parliament House in Canberra next hour to protest changes to allied health services. Labor is planning to cap allied health care for ex-service personnel at $5,000 annually. Former Navy clearance diver John Armfield says the move doesn't make sense.
5: The veteran made a sacrifice to our nation on the belief that when they come home, them and their families would be protected, would be offered the support when it was needed.
3: Five people have died in a cargo plane crash at Miami International Airport. The Amazon aircraft struck several vehicles when it barreled off the runway and burst into flames. All runways and taxiways at the US airport have been closed after the incident. A man and woman have been taken to hospital after a violent home invasion in Sydney's West. Police have been told eight men broke into the Guildford West property, assaulting the two occupants inside. People across the state are being reminded to prepare for the bushfire season, with firefighters facing an already busy start to spring. Several fires, which reached Watch and Act alert level over the weekend, have now been downgraded to advice. RFS Superintendent Ben Shepherd says we're facing a drier and warmer than usual spring.
6: Look, it's not unusual to see fire activity in New South Wales during the spring period. In fact, even in late winter, especially in the north of the state, we can see some level of fire activity. But look, it is a reasonably early start for at least for Sydney.
3: In finance, one Aussie dollar buying 72 US cents.
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3: Isaiah Yeo has returned from injury ahead of the finals, recovering from what was thought to be a season-ending pec tear. The lock forward came off the bench to help the Panthers down the Tigers 38-10 and claim the minor premiership. Penrith will now take on the Roosters in week one of the finals on Sunday. At the US Tennis Open, Aryna Sabalenka's cruised through to the quarterfinals with a straight sets win. She says she's not focusing on what the results of the major could mean for her position as world number one.
8: It's guessing. It's like if. I feel like for me, I'm just focusing on myself and I'm just trying to bring my best tennis every time I'm competing out there and basically fight for it.
3: Carlos Alcaraz continued his strong return from injury, downing Tommy Paul in straight sets. And in the AFL Women, wins to Melbourne, Fremantle, Adelaide, Geelong and Carlton. 26-9, that's the latest news and sport.
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10: At Belmore, a bad crash, a car and motorbike on Canterbury Road and Chapel Street. It's affecting all directions with heavy delays. Citybound's closed and being made to turn left or right at Chapel Street near the Maccas. Heavy citybound delays back to Halton Street and westbound's open, but heavy back to Burwood Road. Also slow through Wiley Park on King George's Road from near Punchbowl Road south. Approaching the boulevard, and there's a lot of traffic eastbound on Punchbowl Road through there as well. M5 heavy pass Heathcote Road both ways, and Citybound continues through Milperra and Reesby. 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
3: Mostly clear through the morning, but cloud and showers developing more likely in the afternoon and evening. A top of 22 degrees on the coast, 25 in the west. Cloud with morning showers tomorrow, possible shower Wednesday, partly cloudy Thursday and Friday. Right now it's 16 degrees in town, humidity 77%. 16 degrees at Bankstown and Terry Hills, 15 Campbelltown and Lucas Heights, 17 Penrith. I'm Josh Bryant. There'll be more news at 9 on your news leader, Sydney's 2GB.
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2: Thank you for joining us. Our number 131873. On the energy front in the last 24 hours, New South Wales received 1% of its power from gas, 2% from hydro, 4% from batteries, 9% from solar. It was windy. 29% of our power coming from wind. I haven't seen a number like that in a long time. And on top of the list, because the wind was working so hard, a lower figure for coal, but still the market leader, 55% of our power coming from coal in the last 24 hours.
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2: We've been tipped off about an incident in Sydney South. A local store has become the victim of a concerning trend. We're talking about teenagers brazenly stealing alcohol from the IGA in Mascot. The latest incident occurred just a few weeks ago. Just after 6 p.m. on a Friday night, a small group of teenagers entered the store. Two of them made their way towards the liquor section, and without hesitating, one of them took two bottles off the shelf. Staff attempted to intervene, and it looked like they suspected what was about to happen. There was a small struggle, but the teenager refused to hand back the stolen goods and pushed his way outside. He was carrying two bottles of stolen booze. The incident has been reported to police and CCTV has been handed over. And the owner of Mascot IGA Grocer Plus Liquor has been in touch with 2GB Breakfast saying, unfortunately, we have a lot of shoplifters every couple of days. Over the last 6 months, every couple of weeks we get teenagers stealing bottles of vodka. They don't care who's around or what time of day it is. They just grab it and run. The owner of the store says to us, staff are scared and so are our customers. We report it to the police, but nothing has yet been done. And the owner of IGA in Mascot reckons he knows the identity of one of the shoplifters, and that information's been passed along to police too. The business owner says, in one instance, we found out one of the kids' names as he was wearing a school uniform. The vice principal confirmed who it was. We told the police, but the following week he was back stealing from us again. And you've got a feel for these businesses. They're working hard and trying to make a living, and they've got kids stealing their profits, sometimes wearing school uniforms. We've shared the footage on 2GB.com in case anyone recognises those involved. So you can go to the website right now and have a look for yourself, 2GB.com, and you'll see the incident that occurred at this location, the IGA in Mascot. If you recognise anyone involved, we'd love to hear from you.
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2: It's on right now. 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Coming up, we'll have the latest on the Sydney Swans, and I'll tell you about an AFL fan embroiled in a blackface scandal.
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10: At Belmore, bad crash for the car and motorbike and the rider is being treated on the roadway with Canterbury Road and Chapel Street. Canterbury Road is closed. Citybound diversions in place. The easiest way to avoid it would be turn left into Chapel Street, right into Chalmers Street, right onto Burwood Road and it'll bring you back onto Canterbury Road. M5 heavy citybound through Preston, through Moorbank and through Milperra. Past Henry Lawson Drive. At Balcombe Hills, heavy delays for the M7 citybound onto the M2, and the M2 is also slow near Delhi Road through North Ride into the Lane Cove Tunnel. This is Raw Bottom on 2GB.
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2: The pressure is back on the Minister for Veterans Affairs, Matt Keogh. Vets are ramping up their protest against a controversial change to their health care. Today they're preparing to take powerful action in Canberra. They're going to lay down their medals in front of Parliament House to protest the government's $5,000 cap on allied health. The Coalition of Veterans Voices are behind the protest, and they'll be meeting with the Prime Minister, Anthony Albanese, and the Minister for Veterans Affairs, Matt Keogh. Let's hope that the meeting with Matt Keogh goes better than last time around, because last time Matt Keogh refused to meet them, first of all. Then when he reluctantly agreed, he didn't shake their hands at the start of the meeting, and he was rolling their eyes during the meeting. And as we've been saying for a long time, and Mark Levy has certainly spent a lot of time covering this on air, scrap the cap. And that'll be heard loud and clear today in Canberra. And Levy's in the studio right now getting ready for mornings. Good morning.
21: Morning to you, Ben. Yeah, we'll continue that push today and check in with John Armfield, who's in Canberra, a former Navy clearance diver. And like me, he's spoken to so many of the people in the veteran community that are up in arms over this. So let's hope common sense prevails this week and they scrap the cap.
2: Yeah, we'll be listening. Congratulations on the continuous call team's coverage of Jai Arrow and his 100th game for South Sydney. That was extraordinary.
21: Yeah, really special night on Friday, Ben, and thank you. Just to play a very small part in what was a special night is something I'll remember for a long, long time. And I ran into Jai's dad, Ray, who listens to your show and mine of a morning. morning, so he might be listening.
2: Morning, Ray.
21: Good man, Ray. He's just blown away by the support of not only the rugby league community, but around the world that have cottoned on to Jai's battle. So a really, really special night out there on Friday, and well done to everyone involved.
2: I just love it how the other clubs have all embraced it so strongly. Yeah. I'm not surprised, but you just don't see that all that often.
21: Especially Roosters and Rabbitohs. It's a rivalry dating back to 1908. They hate each other. Mm. I grew up a South supporter, but to see Roosters in tears, Rabbitohs in tears, it shows that the role that sport can play, but also that life's too short. You've got to get out there and enjoy
2: yeah,
21: life.
2: The book of feuds between the Bunnies and the Roosters, I think that they put that to one side for Friday night. And what are you doing this morning?
21: Mate, I've got an exclusive as well. You've spent a bit of time down at Goulburn Supermax, not as an inmate, but I remember you doing a story for A Current Affair. There's been a massive haul of contraband that's made its way into Supermax.
2: Oh.
21: But it's been delivered by drone. Thankfully, corrective services have got onto it pretty quickly, but we're not talking about drugs. We're talking about phones, SIM cards, Allen keys. And I think there's a serious conversation that needs to be had about how drones are getting up close to these prisons and also dropping in this contraband.
2: Because from memory, when we had a tour of Supermax, they had netting over the top of some of the yards so that drones couldn't drop items into the prisoners.
21: Yeah, there's a suggestion that it's being dropped onto the roof of Supermax and their inmates can somehow get access to it, but corrections are over it. But I've spoken to a number of corrections officers this morning and last night, Ben, and they're saying it won't be long before some of these other jails that guns are dropped in via drone, and they're really starting to raise the alarm. So we'll certainly put some questions to the minister's office about all of that.
2: That sounds very interesting. We'll be listening after nine.
21: Thanks, Benny.
2: Mark Levy coming up. Now, we're hearing word of a shark alarm going off at Cronulla Beach. Let's go to Trent. Hello, Trent.
0: Yeah, good morning, Ben. Good morning.
2: Is this the case?
0: It sure is. The lifeguards have just evacuated the water and they've taken the jet ski out and got some of the swimmers out that were out around Shark Island. So they wouldn't have known at the time when they were out there. So water evacuated and,
2: I bet it didn't take long for people to get out of the water.
0: They were actually climbing up the rocks on the point, so I think they were a little bit worried.
2: I bet they were, particularly after some recent tragedies involving sharks. Good on you, Trent. Thank you for the call.
4: Sydney's best breakfast.
22: 2GB.
2: Congratulations to the Sydney Swans. They're into the preliminary finals after pulling off an incredible win over the Brisbane Lions. Five players, including some of the biggest superstars in the Swans camp, remain on the sidelines for the rest of the season. Isaac Heaney, Chad Warner, Nick Blakey, James Jordan and Riley Bice are all suspended. Victoria Police continue to investigate their alleged behaviour at the Pullman Hotel in Melbourne. In the latest twist, detectives have seized an audio recording featuring accounts from people inside the hotel room that night. The recording is set to be a piece of evidence in the ongoing police investigation. And the consent advocate Chanel Contos has suggested that men in groups can be dangerous.
23: I don't know if this is too spicy, but like at what level do we say like men aren't allowed to congregate in these numbers? Because like...
2: That's the Green Senator Sarah Hanson-Young laughing along with the joke from Chanel Contos. And the headmaster of a private school in Sydney has weighed in. Michael Blake is in charge of St Joseph's College in Hunters Hill. He's urged students to make the world a safer place for women. He's not just talking about the Sydney Swans incident. He's also talking about other recent allegations involving Sydney schoolboys. He's told his students at Joey's, "I want every young woman who encounters a Joey's boy to be safer because you're there. Not merely safe from you, safer because of you." For many young women, this has been a hard period of time, but it's also a sad ongoing reality. Draw the line between a good bloke and a destructive one. The comments made at a school assembly have received widespread support. So well said, Michael Blake.
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10: Londonderry Emergency Services just called to a person's trapped crash on the Northern Road at Carrington Road. At Sutherland, a single vehicle accident on the Grand Parade at Linden Street. It's got very heavy traffic on the Bengal Bypass coming over the Warrinora Bridge and up the hill. At Belmore, car and motorbike crash, a serious one. Closing Canterbury Road, city-bound at Chapel Street. There are other versions in place. Nearby, heavy on King George's Road through Wiley Park, approaching the Boulevard northbound with delays back to Canterbury Road. And the M5, slow city-bound traffic from Preston's into Moorbank. This is Will Bottom on Sydney's 2GB.
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2: Barnaby Joyce has stood up in front of New South Wales Parliament. He's made an announcement that we previewed earlier this morning with the Walker farmer Anna Young. The One Nation MP has confirmed he's supporting a group of farmers like Anna launching legal action against the New South Wales government. And this is linked to the renewable energy zone in the New England area. And Barnaby Joyce says Energy Co has not complied with the law surrounding the rollout of renewables. He says they've been installing projects outside the terms of the legislation. So the farmers are taking the New South Wales government to court, and Barnaby Joyce will be supporting those farmers.
1: Sydney's best breakfast.
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2: Let's see if we can give $2,000 to Andrew. Andrew, hello.
24: Ben, how are you, man?
2: Good, mate. Were you listening to the radio carefully on Friday?
24: I was. I've got reward, listening, cash and riches.
2: You've got it, mate.
24: Oh, you little ripper. Oh, you're awesome. Unbelievable.
2: $2,000.
24: Oh, thank you so much, Ben, Levi, Mick, Mac, Clinton. You guys rock. Oh, you, seriously, you... Unbelievable. Whoa, whoa, thank whoa, you. Whoa. Thank you.
2: Deep breaths, Andrew. Deep breaths.
24: I'm taking a deep breath. Thank
2: in
24: you. I'm sorry. I'm
2: out.
24: So excited, man.
2: In and out.
24: I'm, Yeah, I'm doing one of them. I don't know which one. Thank you, Ben. Oh,
2: hey, Andrew.
24: Thank you, guys.
2: Can you
24: so
2: come
24: much.
2: To my 50th
24: yeah,
2: birthday? Have I invited you to my 50th yet?
24: You haven't, man.
2: Well, you're coming now. I want you to come.
24: Oh, you're amazing.
2: This is like a scene amazing. From When Harry Met Sally.
24: Oh,
2: I'll have what he's having.
24: I'm not even sitting down.
2: Just hang on there, Andrew. We'll get you the cash and we'll get you a birthday invite as well. Thank you very much. An AFL fan embroiled in a blackface scandal has spoken out. A woman at the Adelaide Crows game over the weekend has gone viral for all the wrong reasons. The fan popped up on the big screen during the game against the Western Bulldogs with her face painted black. Fans have been quick to rip into her, one saying it's 2026 and there are people who still think that blackface is okay. But the fan behind the stunt has broken her silence. She says she was actually dressed up as the club mascot, Claude the Crow.
3: Quack! Quack! Quack!
2: So she wasn't going blackface at all. She was dressed up as the crow. A full photo of her outfit has emerged with wings and a big fake beak. She's told the Adelaide Advertiser, I just thought it would be more realistic to paint black on my skin. That's why I've got black gloves on as well. A lot of people have thought the costume was cool and they've asked to get photos with me. So this poor woman, she's just a diehard Adelaide Crows fan and she's accused of doing blackface. 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
2: And a reminder, we've got $2,000 cash to give away tomorrow. T says, congratulations, Andrew. He sounds like a good bloke. And the code word you need from breakfast to win $2,000 tomorrow, streaming. 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We've also got that shocking footage of teen thieves targeting a Sydney store. That's up on 2GB.com as well. Mark Levy's coming up next, then Michael McLaren, Clinton Maynard, Adam Hawes has got sports today, James Willis money news, John Stanley tonight, and then Phil O'Neill through to 5:30 tomorrow when we'll be back to do it all again. Partly cloudy with a medium chance of showers this afternoon, a top of 22 on the coast, 25 in the west. Have a good one. Bye-bye.
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11: It's 9 o'clock. Good morning. I'm Josh Bryant. The federal government says people should decide what they see on social media as part of stricter technology laws. Federal politics editor Michael Packey explains.
22: Labor is finalising its duty of care legislation, which would see tech companies face fines in excess of $100 million if they breach enhanced social media rules. The government believes people should have the right to remove themselves from algorithms that determine the content sent to their feed. Communications Minister Annika Wells argues the changes will ensure users have greater control.
25: I want big tech to respect that choice.
22: The opposition's Jane Hume says she wants to see what the legislation looks like before committing either way.
26: This is not the government's strong suit. They talk a big game, but they're not great on delivery.
22: In December last year, under 16s were banned from accessing social media accounts. Michael Packey, Canberra.
11: Labor argues One Nation's superannuation changes would destroy people's retirement savings. The minor party's proposal would allow renters and mortgage holders to divert a quarter of their future super contributions to instead be part of their take-home pay. Veterans will lay down their service medals outside federal parliament as they campaign against changes to allied health services. The federal government is installing a $5,000 annual cap on allied health treatment. Swimmers and surfers have been called out of the water after a possible shark sighting at Cronulla Beach. The shark alarm went off with lifeguards taking to the water in a jet ski to alert those about the potential threat. Trent has told Ben Fordham he was in the area at the time and people took the warning seriously.
0: They were actually climbing up the rocks on the point, so I think they were a little bit worried.
11: Police are investigating a number of violent incidents in Sydney overnight. One man fighting for life after he was found with stab wounds at Bidwell, while three men have presented to hospital with knife wounds after a suspected fight at Canterbury. Plans for more than 300 homes in Sydney's inner west near shops and transport have been revealed. The development will be built on vacant government land in Haverfield and Ashfield. State Housing Minister Rose Jackson says building homes there means they can be supported by existing facilities.
9: We know that we need housing, but housing in and of itself is not good enough. It's got to be supported by infrastructure. That's why these sites are so great. Right there on Parramatta Road, they're close to public transport, they're close to schools, they're close to supermarkets.
11: Also making news, health reform campaigner Eloise Massa will run as an independent for the seat of Manly at next year's state election, and popular online learning platform MathSpace has been hit by a security breach. In finance, one Australian dollar is buying 72.05 US cents.
12: 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Australians are asking AI what to buy. 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
11: Tigers coach Benji Marshall says they'll be looking to recruit some experience in the off-season after their NRL season came to an end with a loss to the Panthers. Jerome Luais played his last game for the club heading to the Eels next year before joining the PNG Chiefs. Reflecting on the season, Marshall says keeping up the results is key to issues like the Luai contract saga not derailing a season.
13: The biggest thing is it only becomes a distraction if you don't perform. Because if you go and perform and win, then no one talks about it. You know, if you don't, which happened this year, it becomes bigger.
11: The Sharks will take on the Cowboys at Allianz Stadium in week one of the NRL finals after the NRL moved the game away from Shark Park. At the US Tennis Open, Carlos Alcaraz has claimed a straight sets victory over Tommy Paul. Aryna Sabalenka also reaching the quarterfinals in straight sets. 9:04, that's the latest news and sport.
12: Sport on Sydney's 2GB. 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

0: Probably not too long until Canterbury Road reopens. At Londonderry, a crash, a truck off the road into the bushes on the northern road at Carrington Road, and the driver there is trapped. Heavy run through Granville, Parramatta Road, Citybound towards James Rees Drive. A lot of traffic too for the Silverwater Bridge through Ermington on Silverwater Road southbound, which is back before Victoria Road, and slow on Victoria Road into West Ryde, westbound down from near Bowden Street. This is Will Bottom on Sydney's 2GB.
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4: Mostly clear this morning with cloud and showers moving in the afternoon and evening. A marine wind warning is in place. A top of 22 degrees on the coast, 25 in the west. Cloudy with morning showers tomorrow. Possible shower Wednesday, partly cloudy Thursday, Friday. Right now 18 degrees in town, humidity 68%. 17 at Bankstown, Campbelltown and Terry Hills. 18 Gosford and Penrith. I'm Josh Bryant. 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
5: A very good morning to you on this Monday, the 7th of September. I'm Mark Levy. Welcome to Mornings as we broadcast in Sydney, Canberra and across Australia on the 2GB app. Coming up on the show today, the Coalition of Veteran Voices lay down their medals at Parliament House. A major security breach at one of the country's most secure prisons. One Nation to hand back some of your compulsory super. While in sport, the NRL finalists locked in as the Swans. Well, they're one win away from the grand final. Quick look at Sydney's weather. We're in for a shower or two with a top of 22 in the city, 25 in the west. While in Canberra, for our 2CC listeners, a partly cloudy day reaching a high of 18 degrees. As always, love to hear from you this morning. The number to call, 131873. You can email me at 2gb.com. And the text line's up and running, 0460 873 873. Well, I hope you had an enjoyable weekend and Father's Day. Chance to spend some time with the family and to lap up some of that warmer weather. Having said that, I was on air on Saturday with the continuous call team when the cyclonic winds and that nasty storm rolled across Sydney, causing some lengthy power outages. There was a bushfire at Kalgoorlie on the central coast, a jumping castle that was picked up by winds down at Banksia in southern Sydney. So a bit of a mixed bag weather-wise across the weekend. Away from all the drama, first week of the NRL finals are locked in with the Panthers claiming another minor premiership and three games in Sydney this weekend, which is exciting. The league's allowing the Rabbitohs to move their game from Olympic Park to Allianz Stadium, but the Sharks aren't allowed to play their elimination final at Ocean Protect Stadium. I personally think the NRL has done the right thing. Tickets for all week one finals to the competing clubs' ticketed members go on sale from 10 o'clock this morning via nrl.com/tickets. Non-ticketed members and NRL account holders can buy their tickets from 4 o'clock and the general public has access from 10 a.m. tomorrow. So certainly pays to be a member of your favourite club. And what about the incredible scenes at the SCG on Saturday, where the Swans stunned the Brisbane Lions, meaning they're now only one win away from the AFL Grand Final. It's quite extraordinary considering they've been under siege. And as I said last week, you can never underestimate a sporting team that's been in the headlines for all the wrong reasons, because there is inevitably a response. And the Swans prove they are still well and truly in the mix for the premiership. So we've reached the business end of the footy season, the major footy codes, and we'll have all the build-up this week on 2GB and, of course, the continuous call team to broadcast all four.

0: more games in the National Rugby League. In the meantime, the politicians are back in Canberra for another sitting week as the Scrap the Cap campaign continues here on the 2GB Morning Show. The Coalition of Veterans Voices is also returning to the nation's capital for meetings with the Prime Minister, MPs and Senators. Now, the delegation has these three key demands. One, scrap the $5,000 allied health cap. Two, end the lowballing of veterans. And three, fix the system at DVA. Is that really too much to ask? Especially as we mark 2 years since the Royal Commission into Defence and Veteran Suicide. Sadly, nothing has changed. I'd even argue it's become harder and more frustrating for our veterans who are waiting months for DVA to approve the support they need. Now, Matt Keogh's idea of a $5,000 cap is a national disgrace. The Minister for Veterans Affairs keeps referring to the fact it'll only affect 10% of those needing allied health services. And yes, it's all well and good to talk in percentages, but let me put an actual figure on it for you. 10% is over 25,000 veterans. 25,000 veterans who will need support in excess of $5,000 a year. Why should they have to jump through hoops and have their claims reassessed by DVA? We're talking about men and women who have been physically and mentally affected by their service. The least they can do is give them what we need. Now, to prove the anger and outrage in the veterans community, our servicemen and women laid down their medals in front of Parliament House this morning. Yep, laid down their medals to protest a government that hasn't honoured the covenant of service. Lying down their medals isn't some sort of political stunt. It's an act of immense, heartbreaking grief. A medal isn't a piece of tin. No, it signifies sweat, trauma, blood, and the memory of lost mates. To discard it so publicly is to declare that the nation that demanded everything of them has broken its side of the bargain. I'll catch up with John Armfield from Fair Care for Veterans, who is quoted today as saying, Australia asks extraordinary things of the men and women who serve in its defence force. We ask them to surrender freedoms that other Australians take for granted. We ask them to accept risk, separation from their families, injury, and ultimately the possibility that they may be required to give their lives. In return, there has always been an implicit promise. If your service breaks you, your country will not abandon you. He's right. This cap is the ultimate slap in the face. And I maintain it's rendered Matt Keogh's position as the Minister for Veterans Affairs untenable. Anthony Albanese needs to step in and rectify this immediately. If the Prime Minister of Australia won't stand up for our veterans, he cannot possibly show his face on Remembrance Day or Anzac Day. The entire veteran community is up in arms over this, yet there are some organisations who support the cap. They include Legacy Australia, Soldier on Australia and RSL Australia. I spoke to the RSL president, Peter Tinley, on the show a couple of weeks ago, and he indicated to me that the organisation was against this cap. Well, Mr. Tinley spoke about the RSL's desire to stop dodgy service providers instead of making it harder for veterans to access allied health services. But clearly RSL Australia has now rolled over, and I can't believe it. This is what he said.
1: What we've got here is an attempt to actually make sure that they attend to over-servicing that none of us would disagree with, and certainly the RSL doesn't. And what they've done is made the veteran the answer and putting the cap on them. Rather than find the dodgy providers and chase them down and hound them out of the system and look after veterans in a proper way. Now, we're making some headway. I've got a report. There's a lot of listening. They get that they've misstepped here in terms of the communication, if not, in fact, the policy. So my team is up the hill talking to them as often as we have to see if we can't get this thing fixed.
0: Get this thing fixed? Look, with all due respect to Peter Tinley, who's a veteran himself, Pete, you've effectively now put up the white flag, even though 25,000 of your members need access to allied health services over the cap. RSL Australia has fallen into line with the government. The president wouldn't even call for the sacking of the minister.
1: Us just calling for him to be sacked is not the answer to veterans. Those callers that called into you are in distress, and they're the ones we're fighting for because they've got complex needs. They go over that 5,000 cap, and there's 25,000 of them out there that will go over that cap. That's all I'm fighting for. The minister's own personal approach, that's fine, but getting him sacked won't change it. I've got to change what this decision is.
0: Well, my question to RSL Australia this morning is, aren't you supposed to represent veterans? Are you speaking to the people who are emailing me demanding Matt Keogh resign? You might remember the president's comments prompted an angry response from Julianne Finney, whose son was a naval officer and took his own life because he couldn't access any support. This is what she said.
2: They don't listen to their members. The members want Matt Keogh gone. There is hardly a veteran out there who wants Matt Keogh to stay.
0: She's right. Matt Keogh has lost the confidence of the veterans he represents. He's also lost the confidence of the treating clinicians, the frontline charities and the public. The minister needs to go. When soldiers are telling their teenage sons not to enlist in the Defence Force because the government cannot be trusted to care for the broken, the contract of national service is dead. The Prime Minister has a choice to make this week. He can stand with 25,000 broken veterans asking for basic care, or he can continue to support a minister who's abandoned them. Albo, scrap the cap. Or don't you dare stand at the cenotaph on Remembrance Day in November and pretend you care. 131873 to have your say this morning. You can email me at 2gb.com. You can text me. And we'll certainly see what comes out of these meetings in the nation's capital this week. Now, while we're in Canberra, I'd love to know what you make of these two stories. I'll get to what's being floated by One Nation in a sec. Labor will consider bowing to a Greens demand to require internet users to opt in to algorithms if needed to secure parliamentary support for Anthony Albanese's digital safety reforms as Angus Taylor raises fears the government is attempting to censor the internet. So you're going to be hearing plenty more about this in relation to internet safety and what people see and algorithms and the like. I would have thought it's a concession that the social media laws aren't working. And the other point I would make is, whatever happened to I won't do any deals with the Greens? Another broken promise and lie from the Prime Minister. Meantime, Pauline Hanson wants to put more money in your pocket by allowing renters and mortgage holders to divert some of their superannuation into their take-home pay. As Jason Morrison reports in the Telegraph today, Australians will be able to claw back thousands of dollars a year under a One Nation policy to immediately divert a portion of super payments back to workers. Pauline Hanson's party wants renters and mortgage holders to be allowed to divert a quarter of their future compulsory super contributions into take-home pay. The proposed exemption would run for 3 years. For a couple earning a combined $168,000, the scheme would deliver about $4,300 a year after tax, or $82 a week. An individual worker earning $90,500 would pocket about $2,300 extra, or $44 a week. So we'll have a chat about that and find out how you feel about it. I certainly think there's some merit in it. At the same time, I've spoken to a few of my mates this morning who work in finance, and they say, look, yeah, there's some merit, but at the same time, you've got to factor in compound interest on your super. You've also got to consider the effect that this will have on inflation at a time when we're trying to tame inflation. So we'll have a chat about all of that this morning for you as well. Off the top of the show as well this morning, I've been tipped off to a major security breach. And this major security breach has happened at a jail housing the worst criminals in this state, and I speak of Goulburn Supermax. Now, as I mentioned to Ben this morning, in a 2GB morning show exclusive, I've now had it confirmed and can reveal a high-tech drone dropped a payload of contraband directly into the country's most secure correctional facility on Saturday. Now, it's my information, the package was dropped outside the cell housing rapper Marcy Rook, whose real name is Thomas Karras Vandermeid. Thankfully, it was quickly seized by New South Wales corrections officers, but wait until you hear what was in the cargo. We aren't just talking about illicit substances here. No, it's a fully equipped command centre, if you like. Never listen to this. 4 smartphones, complete with dedicated charging gear and 14 SIM cards, providing the potential for multiple isolated, untraceable phone calls and messages. 4 high-capacity TSL or TCL USB drives, 6 standalone SD cards with adapters, and 4 micro SD cards, which offer massive storage capacity for encrypted files, operational blueprints or unmonitored data. 2 sets of Torx and Allen keys, the tools inmates need to tamper with their cells, security plates or electronics. Multiple sets of earphones, wall adapters, six USB cables and earplugs to facilitate discreet late-night operations away from the eyes and ears of the guards. Now, it sounds like something out of the TV show Prison Break. Imagine the damage that could be done with that sort of contraband. And let's not forget, Supermax at Goulburn was built to hold the state's most dangerous, violent and resourceful criminals. They're supposed to be cut off from their criminal networks. If they had access to that technology, it would allow inmates to direct organised crime, intimidate witnesses and coordinate even more crimes from inside their prison cell. So it gives you an idea how this stuff's getting into the jails. It also makes you wonder whether the necessary checks are being conducted to ensure any other contraband is confiscated. And I think it raises some uncomfortable questions for the corrections and the corrections minister. How does an unauthorised drone penetrate the restricted airspace of the nation's most secure facility undetected until the package hits the roof? Why aren't signal blocking or frequency jamming technologies rendered standard across active jails to instantly neutralise smuggled mobile devices? And how many similar drops succeeded before this one was intercepted? And how many cells are currently operating as active, unmonitored command hubs? We aren't talking about a minor breach here, folks. They're maximum security prisons housing convicted terrorists, serial killers, and the kingpins of organised crime cartels. What's next? Uber Eats delivering food when the inmates aren't happy with the food being served? I mean, is the minister across this, Analak Chandavong? And what's he doing about these drone drops, which are happening multiple times a week? Is the minister concerned, or is he asleep at the wheel again? I spoke to a corrections officer this morning at another facility who said, Mark, the minister wouldn't know what's happening inside these facilities. There's absolutely no technology to stop these drones. We just have to stay vigilant and check inmates and the yards every morning. If we don't catch the drone deliveries, it is what it is. Well, I'm sorry, that's not good enough. The minister, Analak Chandavong, needs to come out of hiding today and explain how a high-tech command centre almost landed in the hands of Australia's most dangerous criminals. Is he going to act before one of these drone drops smuggles in a weapon? Or is he going to wait until someone gets hurt? Now, I've been sent a statement by Corrective Services on this, which says, community safety is Corrective Services' top priority. At about 1:10 a.m. on Saturday, officers at Goulburn Correctional Centre intercepted a package that had been dropped on a roof inside the centre. Corrective Services investigating and police have been notified. So, a major breach at Supermax on Saturday, and I'll check in with the union responsible for these corrections officers a little later in the show to find out how they feel about the threat of these drones and the contraband that is being smuggled in via this high-tech technology. More on that a little later. A few other stories to mention off the top of the show. The Property Council of Australia is accusing the government of a ram raid on property prices with tax changes that threaten buyer confidence and housing supply as the Productivity Commission chief demands an end to all of the red tape stifling new housing project approvals. As you would have heard with Ben this morning, Eloise Massa, who lost a 2-year-old boy, Joe, as a result of failures at Northern Beaches Hospital. She's running as an independent in the state seat of Manly after James Griffin confirmed he would be retiring from state politics. And, gee, I hope you haven't got a holiday plan to Indonesia, because tens of thousands of passengers have been left stranded across Indonesia after one of the volcanoes erupted, spewing ash so high it's grounded 20 flights at 6 airports. And they include Qantas services connecting Sydney and Melbourne to Jakarta. So that's causing some big, big problems in Indonesia at the moment. Now we turn to sports. Snoring or waking up exhausted, visit resmed.com.au and take a free online sleep assessment or find a store near you. It's been 27 weeks in the making and we've arrived at the NRL finals. So the schedule for week one, Friday night from 7:50 at Allianz Stadium, sudden death between South Sydney and Newcastle. Saturday at 4:05 at Go Media Stadium, it's the qualifier between the Warriors and the Dolphins. Saturday at 7:50, do or die for Cronulla and North Queensland at Allianz Stadium. And on Sunday at 4:05, the second qualifier between Penrith and the Roosters at Combank Stadium. So tickets for ticketed club members on sale at 10 a.m. this morning. And we'll wait and see what the Cowboys do with Reuben Cotter, whether or not they fight a high tackle charge in a bid to have him cleared for the clash with the Sharks. So we'll certainly keep an eye on that one. Swans Now, the Sydney Swans, according to what I can work out and looking at the table in the newspapers, they've set up a clash with Fremantle or Geelong for a spot in the grand final. Sadly, Callum Mills looks like he's done his ACL, so that's his season done. Frio and Geelong meet on Friday night at Optus Stadium. The other semi is played on Saturday between Adelaide and Brisbane, with the winner to face Hawthorn. The Wallabies are sweating on the fitness of Carter Gordon as they head back from Argentina to prepare for South Africa. In, I think it's 3 weeks' time they play. The Aussies had to settle for a draw over the weekend. We've entered the second week of the US Open, so we'll keep an eye on those results for you. And in racing, My Gladiola upset the favourite to win the Moya Stakes at Sandown before the races were abandoned on Saturday, and Tempted took out the Concord Stakes at Royal Randwick. So plenty of good racing coming up, both in Sydney and in Melbourne. The spring carnivals in both those states. So there's plenty for us to talk about this morning. If you've got an opinion to share, story to tell, something to report, the number to call 131873. You can email me at 2gb.com, or you can shoot through a text on 0460 873 873. You're with Mark Levy as we broadcast on 2GB in Sydney through the 2GB app and via network stations right across Australia. Yeah, plenty of people wanting to have their say. Let's get straight to your feedback. Mark Tinley's a former Labor politician in the WA Parliament, too chummy with Keogh, another WA poly. The RSL doesn't speak for all veterans. Well, I just wanted to highlight what he said on this program, and I find it reprehensible that 2 weeks on, he comes on this show, the RSL president, and says, oh, we've got to scrap the cap, we've got to scrap the cap, and then all of a sudden they fall into line with what the government's doing. Well, you know, Matt Keogh can keep talking about, oh, it only affects 10% of veterans. Well, 10% of veterans is still 25,000 people. 25,000 people is not a drop in the ocean. 25,000 veterans, if it was one veteran, we need to ensure that they're looked after. Reg has phoned through in Port Macquarie. Reg, good morning to you.
3: Oh, good morning, Mark. A long time listener. I love this show.
0: Thanks, Reg.
3: I'd just like you to ask Albo, if you can spend $20 million telling us how to pump up our tyres and take the roof racks off our cars to save petrol, surely he can cover the veterans' ancillary medical costs. It's lousy, more than a lousy $5,000.
0: Yeah, it's pretty ordinary, isn't it, Reg? When you think about all of the money that is being wasted right now, we've got this, you know, COPS summit that's being held in Fiji. What's that costing? $150 million. And we can't look after those who wore a uniform to defend our country.
3: No, don't talk to me about Bowen. My blood boils. Yeah. I just thought I'd raise that, because that's just pretty poor when we can't give our vets more than $5,000 for ancillary medical services.
0: Mate, couldn't agree more with you, Reg. Hey, stay there, buddy. I don't know whether you can get to Sydney, or you might have some friends in Sydney, but I want to kick off the week by doing something special for you. You've won a family pass to Sydney's big four-wheel drive and adventure show, which is on this Friday to Sunday at Eastern Creek Dragway, with free parking. For tickets and all the information, go to 4wdshow.com.au, fourwheeldriveshow.com.au, but there's a family pass coming your way, Reg, for calling through and being the first caller to wear for the start of a brand new week. Thanks for the buzz, and thanks for the comments. Morning, Mark. The cap impact only 10%. The fact it impacts one veteran is reprehensible. Thanks for taking this on for us, from Charlie. Well, Charlie, someone's got to do it. I can't believe more and more isn't being made of it. I feel like a lone voice on this. I just don't understand how politicians and members of the public can stand there on Anzac Day and Remembrance Day, knowing full well that the Albanese government wants to cap the allied health services for our veterans. It's just wrong. Mark, all your intel is correct in relation to this drone drop down at Goulburn Supermax. This is happening in every centre across the state almost daily. Corrective Services New South Wales can stop this immediately if they install drone detection technology. It's only a matter of time before a gun gets dropped in. Yes, it's expensive, but what price do you put on a life or lives? From a listener who wants to remain anonymous and clearly works within the prison system. Well, let's put some questions to the Minister's office, Sanilac Chantavong, and find out whether or not they are investigating whether or not we can install some of this technology. I know the government's crying poor at the moment on Macquarie Street, but there's a part of me that thinks if we can't stop drones over the Williamtown RAAF base, what hope have we of stopping drones over prisons? not only prisons, Australia's most secure facility, Goulburn Supermax. So, you know, that's just another person who has confirmed what I was told over the course of the weekend. And, you know, it's all the talk within the corrections industry at the moment. Guards are writing to me saying, Mark, what about this? And they're all making the same point. It won't be long before a gun or a weapon is dropped into one of these corrections facilities, and a gun in the hands of convicted criminals. That is not something I want to be talking about. So we'll put some questions to the minister, and we'll find out what Analak Chantavong's got to say in relation to this story that we've broken here on 2GB Mornings right now. So we'll take a break at 9:30, back with plenty more and your feedback as well. Start of a brand new week here on 2GB Mornings.
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5: At Bass Hill, a crash on Hector Street. It's just past Miriam Street at Smithfield. A truck on its side on the Cumberland Highway and Wood Park Road. There are northbound delays that are very heavy, queuing back to Percival Road. Truck crash at Londonderry. It's ended up in the bushes on the northern road at Carrington Road, and there are southbound delays from the jail. Slow traffic, the M4 through Mace Hill, past Burnett and Pitt Street. It's approaching the Church Street off-ramp Citybound. Spit Bridge has heavy traffic either side, and the Eastern Distributor struggling out of the tunnel in towards Moore Park southbound. This is Will Bottom on Sydney's traffic leader, 2GB.
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0: We'll get to Angus Taylor in just a moment. He's just wrapped up a press conference in Queanbeyan and was asked about One Nation's proposal to give renters, mortgage holders access to future super contributions. I've also just been handed this. The New South Wales Premier, Chris Minns, will join the Attorney General, Michael Daly, and the Police Commissioner, Mal Lanyon, to announce new legislation to combat organised crime. This will be held at 10 a.m, so in about 25 minutes. This is really interesting. I was pretty hard on this late last week, given we had two innocent people shot in this underworld and organised crime war. So I challenge the Premier to get serious when it comes to organised crime. So We'll wait and see what the Premier Chris Minns has got to say at 10 a.m. That's what's happening there. And look, the other story that's breaking at the moment, Callum Jaspin reporting at the Herald, Ryan Stokes is the new chairman of the company that owns the Seven Network, along with a string of radio stations. His father, Kerry, stepped down as chairman of the company in February after engineering the merger of his TV and newspaper empire, Seven West Media, with radio company Southern Cross Austereo. So confirmation now that Ryan Stokes is the new chairman of the company that owns the Seven Network, along with a string of radio stations. Now, as promised, I wanted to check in with the federal member for Cook down there in the Sutherland Shire, Simon Kennedy, who I think has made his way down to Canberra like everybody else. We spoke last week about the fact he was hosting a community forum at the Cronulla RSL sub-branch about this $5,000 allied health cap on our veterans. I've got him on the line with me now. Simon, good morning to you.
12: Good morning, Mark.
0: First and foremost, mate, what was the turnout like? And just give us a bit of a rundown on what came out of this community forum on Friday night.
12: We had 120 veterans, their families, their partners packed into a room in Cronulla, including little kids. One memorable man, a young dad, about late 30s, came in, his medals proudly on his chest, his two young boys, 3 and 5 years old, carrying McHappy meals because it was 7 p.m. And he put his hand up to speak. And when he got up the front, he couldn't even get words out. He just broke down crying, bawling in tears. After about 10 minutes, he got up and tried again. And he explained he'd just been discharged from the army for 4 months. What he'd seen had given him extreme mental health conditions, and he had been in a 4-month fight with DVA to pay his claims. There he was, bawling in front of his two young boys, 3 and 5 years old, them looking very confused. He left shortly after that, and that was not an isolated incident. We had people who'd been on hold for 3 or 4 hours the day before with DVA. And this is before we even get to the $5,000 cap. We had another veteran saying they had to tell DVA they were on the cusp of killing themselves before their claim got approved. So there's extreme fear about where this $748 million of savings is going to come from. And even more pressingly, what I learned that night is we need to be investing in DVA, not cutting funding away from it. It's already not working, let alone this disastrous cap. And the other thing that became extremely clear, Matt Keogh has lost complete confidence of that entire veteran community. He has to go.
0: Simon, I want you to take off your political hat for a second and just put your proud Australian hat on. A bloke who turns up to the dawn service on Anzac Day, a bloke who understands what our diggers have done for us. How did you feel standing in a room surrounded by veterans, knowing that they have to speak to you, they have to ring a radio station like this, speak to broadcasters like me, to try and get through to those in Canberra to get rid of this allied health cap? Can you understand why I continue to rant and rave and raise my voice about this? It's not only un-Australian, it's a national disgrace what Matt Keogh has done to these poor people.
12: Mark, it broke me. I got emotional on the night. And I think there wasn't a person in that room who didn't get emotional. There was veterans' wives crying, veterans crying, grown men hugging each other, bawling in each other's arms. No Australian could have seen what I saw on Friday night and not get emotional. And what struck me that I had no idea of, Mark, this is even before the cap. This thing is broken. It absolutely does not work. We had people drive out all the way from Penrith because they heard you on the issue, Mark, earlier in the week. They felt helpless and powerless. I put them in contact with the MP for Penrith in Lindsay, one of the coalition MPs there. It's absolutely heartbreaking, and it's a national disgrace. This government has got money for everything. It's got money to subsidise childcare workers, subsidise home batteries, subsidise energy programs, subsidise green hydrogen. But we can't find money to fund veterans' healthcare. And it was summed up at the end. There was a man there had his legs blown off in Vietnam, had no legs. And he willingly enrolled in Vietnam. He said, I don't regret the decision because I was worried people were getting conscripted who didn't want to fight. And I wanted to, and I felt I could. And I've learned so much. But he said, looking around this room, I'm ashamed at our government. I am so angry. And to see this man who's literally sacrificed life and limb for this country, so angry and being let down by a government, there was tears and anger, and it was white hot. And I recorded the entire night. We got everybody's speech, and I'll be tabling that this week in Parliament and hand-delivering it to Matt Keogh.
0: Good on you. Good on you, Simon. It just makes me more determined to go even harder against Matt Keogh. The Prime Minister can fix this. The Prime Minister should fix this today, Simon. Would you agree?
12: The Prime Minister has it in his power to scrap this cap, and then they need to invest in it. And, Mark, there was a lot of thanks and love for you in that room who've really been leading the charge against this incredibly unfair and un-Australian piece of policy.
0: Well, thank you for saying, Simon, but, you know, I've got a responsibility to fight for what's right, and I just think... When Matt Keogh originally refused to meet with the Coalition of Veterans Voices and then was forced to and didn't even have the temerity to shake their hand, I just thought that this is wrong. And I just think about, you know, the democracy in the country we live in, Simon. You hold a position as an elected MP that wouldn't be there if it wasn't for our diggers and wasn't for our veterans defending the freedoms that we enjoy. So how can we have the likes of Matt Keogh and Anthony Albanese turn up to the Parliament of this country knowing today, this morning, the Coalition of Veterans Voices laid down their medals outside Parliament House, laid down their medals that they earned fighting for the freedoms that we enjoy today, fighting for the freedoms that you politicians have down there in Canberra. The Prime Minister needs to fix it. Matt Keogh's got to go, and we need to do whatever it takes to ensure that the recommendations from that Royal Commission 2 years ago are followed through on, and we get rid of this bloody allied health cap. Simon, you're a good man. Keep up the fight, and I'll certainly continue to do that here on this program. Thanks for calling in.
12: Thanks for what you're doing, Mark.
0: Good on you, mate. Simon Kennedy, Federal Member for Cook. Can you believe this? That there are some issues that really make my blood boil, and this is one of them. And for Matt Keogh to travel around the country and surround himself with people who are on board with what he's trying to do. You know, that this release that's come out this morning from RSL Australia and some of these other organisations that support what the Australian government is doing. Do these organisations listen to their members? Do these organisations speak to those people who are questioning their service? We have a responsibility to look after those who fight for us. To even suggest that we are going to put an allied health cap of $5,000 on these people who were wounded, physically and mentally scarred by their service for this country, it is a disgrace, an absolute bloody disgrace. 18 to 10.
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0: Back your feedback in just a sec. 14 to 10, Shane's got an issue that he spotted out and about at Balcombe Hill. Shane, good morning. What have you got for me, mate?
19: Morning, Mark. Just on New Line Road heading southbound. Looks like it's a burst water main. There's water bubbling up through a crack in the road itself. Plenty of water around. There's a few of those traffic control trucks that were speeding down towards the area. So it looks like it's going to be a big job, mate.
0: All right, mate. So Sydney Water's probably going to have to respond as well, you would think, with a burst water main. Thanks for letting me know, Shane. So burst water main on New Line Road, Cherrybrook, water bubbling up onto the road as well. So if you're in the area, take care. That's going to cause some big delays, you would think. Let's get to some of this feedback coming through. There's people just, you know, ashamed to be Australian. There's people writing to be here, given what our government is doing. Sarah, ex-ADF, thank you so much for your great work for our veterans. Sack Keo immediately. Barry from Bankstown. The sad irony is that this Muppet Keo is the minister in a government that is operating due to the sacrifices that veterans have made since the Boer War. His position is completely untenable. Albanese must get rid of him any time yesterday. Well, he's got to go. He's got to go this week. I just don't understand why the Prime Minister himself is digging his heels in. You'll remember that the last time they were in the Parliament of Australia at question time, the opposition rightfully seized on this. Michael McCormack was putting questions to the Prime Minister. So was Philip Thompson, a veteran himself. And the Prime Minister stood on his feet and said, "The Minister has my full support." How can he support what Matt Keogh is doing? You know, he's clearly living under a rock, the Prime Minister, if he hasn't heard the outrage and condemnation of the Minister for Veterans Affairs, Matt Keogh. I'm taken aback by RSL Australia's position. I really am. I have no idea how RSL Australia can now fall in line after 2 weeks ago the President came onto this show, Peter Tinley, and said the cap's got to go. What's changed in those 2 weeks? What's the government promised to RSL Australia for them to fall in line? Do they represent themselves or do they represent their members? Because their members are writing to me saying, "Mark, RSL has lost our complete support." 11 minutes to 10 now. The Premier, Chris Minns, to make these announcements in relation to organised crime. I've just been handed this from the New South Wales government. The Minns Labor government will introduce tough new laws, further targeting every stage of organised crime operations, from those who plan and facilitate serious crimes to those who carry them out. Legislation is being developed to give police stronger tools to disrupt organised crime networks, including new interim serious crime prevention orders and new offences targeting the use of online platforms to arrange serious criminal activity. The government will also introduce a new aggravated offence for conspiracy to commit gang-related murder, increasing the maximum penalty to life imprisonment. Now, the legislative package will include interim serious crime prevention orders, as I've just touched on, cracking down on online contract crime, life imprisonment for conspiring to commit gang-related murder, strong consequences for young people committing serious offences. Four additional offences related to public shootings and firebombings will be added, with a maximum penalty of 25 years or life imprisonment. Extended technology to access encrypted devices and building on a major crackdown on organised crime. Now, I can't read anywhere here about more police or more funding for police. It just, to me, looks like new legislation and new charges and maximum penalties. I sort of go back to what I said last week. Look, I'm not going to poo-poo what the New South Wales Premier is announcing today. Look, it's another step in the right direction. But I just think, and I come back to what I've said for a long, long time, and even those before me have said the same thing. If you want to send a message, if you want a deterrent, you've got to impose mandatory minimum sentences. That gets the message out there, in particular for these young crims who come from nothing and get offered $5,000 and jump at the chance for a quick buck and go out and commit these shootings across our suburbs. If you want to send a clear message and a strong deterrent, you legislate mandatory minimum sentences. And you don't allow those on the bench to offer up weak non-parole periods and weak sentences. You force their hand. You say, right, mandatory minimum sentence, 25 years in jail for anyone involved in organised crime, anyone involved in these shootings attached to organised crime. That sends a deterrent. And then maybe those young people think to themselves, well, rather than take the $5,000, get caught, spend 25 years in jail, that's virtually their childhood gone, I'll go and get a job. I'll go and become a law-abiding citizen as opposed to making a quick buck from these crims and this organised crime that's being orchestrated overseas. Again, it's a step in the right direction what they've announced today, the New South Wales government, but gee, I reckon we can go and a lot tougher and a lot stronger than that. Mandatory minimum sentences. I think it's the only way we put a dent in organised crime in this state. 8 to 10.
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5: Double Bay has smashed a truck and a couple of cars involved on New South Head Road near Knox Street. It's affecting lanes both ways, citybound traffic back to Victoria Road and eastbound back to Bay Street. Londonderry, earlier truck into the bushes on the Northern Road at Carrington Road. At Cherrybrook, burst water main affecting New Line Road. Parramatta, earlier bus crash on Argyle Street at Pitt Street. At Smithfield, a truck on its side on the Cumberland Highway at Woodpark Road. There's a northbound lane closed and a crash at St Mary's on Glossop and Phillip Streets, which is causing northbound delays. This is Will Bottom on Sydney's 2GB.
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0: So there'll be a press conference from the Premier coming up at 10 o'clock, so that's all still to come. And here's some good news. Matilda star Mary Fowler has kicked off her Women's Super League season by scoring Manchester City's opening goal in a 3-1 win over Birmingham City. Mary Fowler off to a winning start. Congratulations to her. And I'm sure Nathan Cleary, he would have been watching very closely. 4.5 to 11.
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